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0: am in Philadelphia, this might be a whole different thing. Last time we were talking, Monsi, was a week ago today, and throughout that week, we got the entire Joel Embiid experience. We watched a dominant performance in a game seven, a horrendous performance in a game one of the next round, a missed game in game two, and then a pretty good game in game three. That has been the Joel Embiid experience, and I don't mean to poke fun at the injuries, but it is what it is in this regard. And I said, if this team is healthy and Joel Embiid is healthy, who's stopping them? And well, the answer was Joel Embiid's not healthy. So the Knicks now have a 3-0 lead on the 76ers. I do buy that two of those three games, Philly had a great shot to win at the end, but I am not about to sit here and disparage the Knicks for only barely winning two games on their, what now, six-game playoff win streak?
1: Yeah. The process of Joel Embiid in just this week has been so up and down, up and down.
0: Trust the process.
1: Trust the process. They really used a lot of energy to take down Boston. And I think that's a little bit of what we're seeing in this series against the Knicks. And in this series, the Knicks, you know, I've said they have identity crisis from quarter to quarter. They have not done that. They have kind of figured things out. And it's helped that basically the Sixers didn't come out to play game one seriously. I don't know if they were just tired. Again, it looks like they just put so much effort into taking down Boston. Like, that was their championship.
0: Well, also remember, the Knicks didn't play in game seven.
1: Right. They've been chilling.
0: And also remember, the Knicks barely played a game six because they were up by so much that Jalen Brunson had his loafers on with 7 minutes left in the third quarter.
1: Right, but losing
0: Karl-Anthony Towns had already showered by the time the postgame interview.
1: 100%. But the first part of the postseason with the Knicks didn't look like that. We had lots of questions seeing them lose two games in a row to the Hawks, right? Like, this wasn't the Knicks team that I thought we were going to get. It feels like watching the Knicks the last couple of games, it's like there's a The joke of there's a magnet in the ball in the hoop. There's a magnet in the ball in the hoop for the Knicks players. They just couldn't miss. And it was just like, man, like Brunson is on fire. OG and Anobi since, you know, Anne Hathaway said that she wanted to wear his jersey. Like, they are just clicking. And as I tweeted last night, not late, I said, if these Knicks win it all, these Knicks fans, AKA Jason Smith from the Jason Smith Show, are going to be unbearable because they have been kicking ass and taking names. I would be too, by the way, Knicks fans. I would be too. I'm just like, oh my goodness.
0: I don't think you have to worry about that. Detroit basketball is probably going to knock them out of the postseason. Because here's the thing, and this is the reason why I'll go to right before we go to Steve DeTaker. I will say this. If you're telling me that the Philadelphia 76ers have unlocked guarding Karl-Anthony Towns with Paul George, then I got news for you. The Pistons have a lot of Paul George-sized guys that can guard Karl-Anthony Towns, and that has been kind of the key to the blowouts, has been Cat being the facilitator and Brunson off the ball. Well, I'll tell you what, Asar Thompson will guard Jalen Brunson or Karl-Anthony Towns.
1: Maybe both at the same time.
0: At the same damn time. Now let's kick it over to Steve DeSager for everything trending in the world of sports. Steve.
2: Hello, we'll get to the hoops in a moment, but the Carolina Hurricanes in the first round of the Stanley Cup playoffs, they completed a four-game sweep. Tonight's second round, they've completed a four-game sweep with an overtime win at Philadelphia, eliminating the Flyers 3-2. So not only are they 8-0 in the playoffs so far this year, Carolina, only the fourth team in NHL history to start a postseason allowing two goals or less in each of the first eight playoff games. As for the game at Minnesota
0: Steve,
2: tonight,
0: any truth to the rumor that Hurricanes owner Tom Dundon is charging players per goal let in? You know what I'm saying? They're fining players per goal let in. It comes out of their paychecks. And is that the reason why Carolina's been so dominant?
2: You know, I'll go ahead with a no on that one.
0: I'm just saying, you know, he also owns the Trailblazers. We found his cost-cutting measures there. I'm just wondering, you know, maybe that, I'm just trying to figure it out. You know?
2: Yeah, cost-cutting, by the way, as soon as you mention from the Great Northwest and money, immediately I think of the headline with the whole interest in the Seahawks. It's soft, one of the owners said. So that's the headline.
0: Right.
2: Everybody, nobody wants the Seahawks. It's soft. It's going to be a really low price. Then you read the article. It's like $7 to $9 billion.
0: If there was high demand, it would be about 20, Steve.
2: Which I think will be a record and right. that soft? Okay, yeah, all right. Colorado Avalanche scoreless in the first at Minnesota. And out of the NBA, very hot shooting early for Oklahoma City. And yet the Lakers have responded, and they are leading the Thunder with about 3 minutes left in the first half, 54-49. Still over 50% shooting for OKC, but that includes Shai Gilgeous-Alexander's 3-for-12 from the floor. He has 10 points. Rui Hachimura continues to be incredible from long distance for the Lakers. He has 16 points first half. He started 4-of-4 from three-point range. OKC leads this second-round best-of-7 2-0. Of course, still out. LA's Luka Doncic with a hamstring injury. OKC's Jalen Williams with a strained hamstring. Cleveland 5-0 at home this postseason. Beat Detroit 116-109. The next game is in Cleveland on Monday. The Cavs shot 58% from the floor today. Donovan Mitchell with 35 points. Detroit leads the second-round series 2-1. Two more games on the Sunday NBA schedule. The NBA draft lottery is Sunday. Golden State re-signed coach Steve Kerr to a 2-year deal. He's reportedly still the highest paid coach in the league. Four WNBA season openers, including road wins for Dallas and Phoenix. And currently it is at Minnesota, a Lynx lead of 69-63 over Atlanta in the final seconds of the third quarter. To Major League Baseball, Toronto beat up the Angels 14-1 today. The Blue Jay lead was 1-0 in the fifth. Victories for Miami and the A's. Tampa Bay at Boston was rained out. The Reds ended an 8-game losing streak, 3-1 over Houston. Philadelphia beat Colorado 9-3. Kyle Schwarber, a 3-run homer, his 14th. Alec Boehm, 2 solo shots. Right now, the Cubs, who have won 10 in a row, are getting shut out 6-0 at Texas in the top of the 8th. Yankees lead bottom of the 8th at Milwaukee 2-1. And the Arizona Diamondbacks lead the Mets 2-1 in the bottom of the 8th. Among the late games, the Braves lead the Dodgers, and Blake Snell 1-0 in the top of the 2nd. Former Braves manager Bobby Cox passed away at the age of 84. The Hall of Famer won more than 2,500 games in his nearly 30-year career. Fourth all-time in victories. Back to you.
0: Thanks, Steve. Martin Weiss, Mons Milanios, coming to you live from the Fox Sports Radio app with the iHeart app. You can stream us live wherever you happen to be. 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One time, Monty, I accidentally pressed the Christmas songs.
1: Was it at least December?
0: Yeah, but it came up second. I didn't like it. It was not a gift to me. All right? Ruining the spirit in my mind. I thought this commercial was really long, and then it went into yourself a merry little Christmas. Yeah. This is merry at all. Where's Jason Smith? All right, let's play buy or sell NFL offseason edition.
3: All right, the next crop of teams here for you guys. If you missed last hour, I'm giving Martin and Monsey here a few NFL teams, along with a few of their biggest and most significant offseason moves to this point, and they're going to tell me whether they are buying or selling that offseason so far. So, we left off on the Dallas Cowboys. Let's move over to the Tennessee Titans.
1: Okay.
3: What they've done so far this offseason, they hired head coach Robert Saleh, the former defensive coordinator from the 49ers. They drafted wide receiver Carnell Tate with the number 4 overall pick in the draft. They also drafted edge/D lineman Keldrick Falk with their other first-round pick that they traded back in to get. Traded for edge Jermaine Johnson from the Jets, one of Saleh's former players with the Jets, who he drafted there. And finally, they released corner Legarius Sneed. So what do you guys think? You buying or selling the Titans offseason? We will start with Monty.
1: You know what? I'm buying. Now, part of the reason I'm buying, I like Robert Saleh. I like the addition of weapons for, why am I blanking on the quarterback's name?
0: Cam Ward.
1: Thank you so much. I like the addition of the weapons. I like what they're doing. And I just think, can you win more than 3 games? Yes, I do think that. You know what I like? Yes, you are moving in the right direction. And I see you winning maybe double that, 6. Good for you.
0: All right. So if that was constitutes buying, I suppose I am also buying.
1: But you get what I'm saying.
0: I know.
1: Like,
3: let's teach their own, whatever you want to
1: however
3: be.
1: However you want to. I just like, I don't want to. This is what you're supposed to do. This is how it starts.
0: I'll buy it if it's on sale. Yeah, I'll go yeah. there. I don't hate everything,
3: wait
0: but I
3: sale.
0: Do think that structurally, your foundation got a lot stronger with a guy like Robert Saul.
1: Right.
0: So from there, right. just baseline, it's a lot better to build a house on concrete than it is to build on sand.
1: Exactly.
0: So there you go. I'll buy that.
3: All right, next up, the New York Giants. Things they've done this offseason. They hired head coach John Harbaugh, formerly with the Ravens. They drafted linebacker slash edge Arvell Reese. They're going to have him at linebacker, they've said. Drafted O-lineman Francis Maui-Noah. They're going to have him at offensive guard, they said. Signed tight end Isaiah Likely from the Ravens. Signed D-lineman DJ Reader. And traded away D-lineman Dexter Lawrence. So, are you guys buying or selling the Giants offseason so far? Martin, what do you think?
0: I'll buy it. I didn't love initially trading Dexter Lawrence. I like it a lot better finding out I get a 10th pick in the draft. You know, I like that. I can figure that out. And I do think, again, very much like Tennessee, this is a situation where you're replacing the foundation from sand to cement with John Harbaugh. This team has a lot of talent on it already and underachieved massively. Mm-hmm. I think that we're looking at a double your win total type of team. But I think that goes from what? 4 to 8 wins as opposed to like 3 to 6 wins. So I'll take the Giants. I'll buy the Giants.
1: Yeah, I'm buying too. I think they can spice things up in this division because of everything you said, Martin. But adding, I like that they had added protection for Jackson Dart. Because Jackson Dart, somebody needs to tell him to chill out. Like, I love your intensive playmaking. I like that you want to get the first down. I like that, but you need to protect yourself or else your team isn't going anywhere. So they're already trying to protect him, but they got to talk to him too and be like, you got to think about what you are doing, putting your body on the line every single play. So.
3: All right, next up, the Pittsburgh Steelers. They hired head coach Mike McCarthy to replace Mike Tomlin. Traded for wide receiver Michael Pittman from the Colts. They drafted quarterback Drew Aller in the 3rd round out of Penn State. Drafted wide receiver Jeremy Bernard. Signed running back Rico Dowdle. Signed corner Asante Samuel Jr. And they're still waiting on that Aaron Rodgers decision. So, to this point, you buying or selling the Steelers offseason, Monsi?
1: I'm selling. They made some moves. They're trying to do something, but this whole... Will he be the quarterback or not when it comes to Aaron Rodgers? I know the expectation is that he's signing something this weekend. He's talking to them, which they know something because then NFL came out and said they're going to release the schedule. Like, all of that happened once we found out that Aaron Rodgers was going to Pittsburgh and that he's supposed to sign. But we saw, it's not that Aaron Rodgers, he's not getting any younger. And the way things went for the Steelers last year, I don't see that happening again. For them to have that type of success, I don't see it. Maybe I'm wrong, so I'm selling.
0: I'm selling. And you know what else I'm doing? I'm laughing. I'm laughing at all you jokers out there who put french fries on your sandwiches in Pittsburgh. Right? As Colin Coward hates that. How dare they put fries on the sandwich? I don't mind the fries on the sandwich so much.
3: Sounds
0: you know
3: good.
0: What I do mind? I mind the fact that I had to hear year after year for the last minimum 5. You gotta fire Mike Tomlin. You have to fire Mike Tomlin. The Steelers are stuck in a rut. They're stuck in the mud. They'll never improve. You know what you gotta do? Blow out Mike Tomlin, win 3 games, and lose. You know what's happening? The exact same thing that has happened the last 5 seasons. Except you got a whole new Mike and coach. It's a whole different, it's McCarthy over there instead of Tomlin. But you know what? The owner comes out and says immediately after, hey, we're going to try to win. You know what we're still doing? The same song and dance. Yeah. Will he, won't he?
1: Yeah.
0: Yep. Will he, won't he? Aaron Rodgers, yep. Right? Reportedly there, reportedly not. Who knows? He's got a backdoor handshake deal. I don't know. Apparently he had one with Mike Tomlin, but Mike Tomlin works for NBC now. He was the answer for all the problems in Pittsburgh. And you know what it looks like if it does in Pittsburgh? Just like it used to. So I laugh at you, and I'm selling your team.
3: All right, can we squeeze in one more?
0: Yeah.
3: All right, the Cincinnati Bengals traded for defensive tackle Dexter Lawrence. Mentioned that with the Giants one. Signed edge Boye Mafe. Signed defensive tackle Jonathan Allen. Re-signed quarterback Joe Flacco to back up Joe Burrow. Drafted edge Cassius Howell in the 2nd round. And lost edge rusher Trey Hendrickson. So you buying or selling the Bengals offseason to this point?
1: You know what I'll buy? They've made not just one move that I like. They've made a few moves that I like. And I think the Bengals will win more than the 6 games and that they're going to be in the postseason this year.
0: I'm buying them too. Because sometimes continuity is better than change just for the sake of change. I think the Pittsburgh Steelers and Baltimore Ravens were two teams that made change for the sake of change this last offseason, and it might work. It might work. It very well might. But Pittsburgh feels to be a lot of the same stuff that used to be with Mike Tomlin and Baltimore Ravens. I don't know if John Harbaugh was the reason why you didn't win Super Bowl. Right? It may not have been the reason. Like, you may not, I don't know. That might be tough. So I'll take Joe Burrow, who probably had the head coach competition, one of the longest in the league.
1: Yeah.
0: Give me that. And they traded for Dexter Lawrence, which I like as a plus. All right. So, Monsi, I'll tell you what. I'm generally not an analytics nerd or a nerd at all. But this one has people up in arms. The PFF community cannot believe what is happening right now. It is an outrage against the salary cap occurring in the desert. We will dive into it next. Martin Weiss, Los Angeles, Fox Sports Radio.
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0: Oh my God, Monty, can you believe it? Apparently, the NFL community is having trouble doing so. I'm Martin Weiss. This is Fox Sports Radio. Monty Bolaños. Here we have another hour keeping the seats warm for Aaron Torres and Jason Martin.
1: I thought you were about to say, can you believe?
27: Hillsborough Hops Baseball is on the air. Great entertainment, family fun, countless memories. Hillsborough Hops Baseball has provided outstanding times to Portland area fans over the past 12 seasons. And yes, there have been championship moments.
28: A tapper hit back to Curtis. He barehands it. Jogging to first. Flips to Crone. And the Hops win. The Hillsborough Hops are the 2014 Northwest League champions.
29: And the 1-2 pitch. Fastball got him swinging. And the Hops have done it. They stream out of the dugout to mob Taylor Clark. For the second consecutive year, the Hillsborough Hops are champions of the Northwest League.
30: Two balls, two strikes, two outs. The Hops a pitch away from hoisting the trophy. Eduardo Herrera trying to nail down the save. Here's the pitch. It is a check swing. Did he go? Yes! Yes! And the Hops stream out of the dugout. Eduardo Herrera, a 1-2-3 ninth inning. You know it, baby. The Hops are the champs again.
27: Those championships have been the highlights of a dozen summers of fun and memorable times at the ballpark. And in 2026, it's even better. This year, the Hops open their palatial new ballpark, one of the best in the nation. 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Your voices of the Hops are Rich Burke, Matt Rickert, and Seth Hoyland. And now, let's go out to the ballgame.
31: The
2: center fielder. He struck out looking in his first at-bat. Runner takes off on the first pitch, and it is hammered deep to right center field. Caldwell looking up, and that is high off the netting. A home run for Carlos Jimenez. The first pitch he sees from Caden Price is the fifth home run of the week for the Everett Aqua Sox. And they take a 2-0 lead. Carlos Jimenez takes that fastball out to deep right center field. His third home run of the year, and 22nd and 23rd runs batted in. It's 2-0 Everett here in 2026. Looking for a double play ball here. Next one. This is not a double play. This is hammered, and that is gone. A three-run home run for Josh Caron. And once again, the Everett Aqua Sox have blown this game wide open. Another home run, and Josh Caron has made it 5-0 Everett. Back-to-back innings with a multi-run home run. Carlos Jimenez with a two-run home run in the fourth. And Josh Caron with a three-run shot here in the fifth. Yeah, unfortunately, more of the same last night for the Hillsboro Hops, who have really struggled this week here in Everett after losing 10-0 in Game 2 of this series. Around a pair of close one-run and two-run losses, the Hops again blown out last night by the Seattle Mariners High A affiliate Everett Aqua Sox in Game 4. This series final score yesterday, Everett 8 Hillsboro 1, as the Mariners affiliate has won the first four games of this series and has outscored the Hillsboro Hops this week by a score of 31-11 on the scoreboard, as the Hops will look to get back into the win column here today in game 5 of this series and game 11 of this 12-game road trip. The 12th and final game of this trip will be tomorrow night, a 4:05 first pitch here at Everett Memorial Stadium. And a very pleasant good afternoon to you. Thanks for joining us here on this Saturday afternoon as the Hillsboro Hops take on the Everett Aqua Sox. The Hops will give the ball to right-hander Kyle Ayers out of Texas Christian University. Ayers been making his fourth start of the year, 1-1 record with a 5.40 ERA, 18 and a third innings pitched for the 23-year-old. 21 hits allowed this year, 14 strikeouts to 7 walks. His last outing coming against Vancouver, he recorded the win in the 5-3 Hillsboro win. 5 innings for Ayers, just 1 earned run and 6 strikeouts around a couple of walks. And he'll be opposed by another 23-year-old right-hander, Evan Truitt. Truitt 0-2 this year. This will be his sixth start of the year, 5.64 ERA, 22 and a third innings pitched this year, and he's been hit hard this year. 29 hits allowed in just 22 innings, and he has allowed 5 home runs in 5 games. The Hillsboro Hops in 4 games this week in one of the smallest ballparks in all of minor league baseball in the entire country. Out of 120 teams, this is statistically one of the smallest ballparks across all of minor league baseball. The Hops have yet to hit a home run this week, and they're facing off against a guy who has allowed an average of 1 home run per start. He got tagged with 3 home runs against the best team in the Northwest League, the Eugene Emeralds, back on 4/18. Just 2 2/3 innings for Truitt, and gave up 3 home runs to the Emeralds in that game. Evan Truitt in his minor league career, 5-10 with a 4.77 ERA, but the home run problems for him remain true across his career. He's given up 21 home runs in those 24 games started, so nearly 1 home run per game started for Evan Truitt. Truitt, a former 12th rounder in 2024. He's got a 4-seam fastball and sinker, changeup, and sweeper. Pitched 98 and a third innings last year for the 2025 Northwest League champion Everett Aqua Sox. He was drafted out of Charleston Southern after being selected first team all-conference in 2024. Second-year Hillsboro skipper Mark Reed and interim manager Logan Moore for Everett meeting at home plate with tonight's home plate umpire Brady Parrish and base umpire Patrick McMorris as we get ready for action here, Game 5 of this six-game series. It's a doubleheader in Eugene today, and the Eugene Emeralds have already won Game 1. That game is in the books. Game 2 about to get underway here shortly at PK Park. Eugene 5, Vancouver 3 in Game 1 of that series. The Emeralds with their 23rd win of the season. As we enter today's game here, Hillsborough is 11-20. The Everett Aqua Sox 3 games over 500 at 17-14. The other game in the Northwest League today, top half of the second inning, Tri-City 5, Spokane nothing. The Hops will once again welcome the Spokane Indians to the new Hops ballpark next week, starting on Tuesday. It will be a Tuesday through Sunday series. Tickets remain for those games at hillsboroughhops.com. The crowd continuing to file in here on this Saturday afternoon in Everett, expecting a near-capacity crowd as it is Star Wars night. The always popular Star Wars night, so some of the Star Wars characters down walking around on the concourse in all sorts of different costumes in the stands. Webley, their beloved mascot, dressed up in Star Wars uniform. The Aqua Sox also wearing one-time Star Wars jerseys with Yoda on the back and bright neon green. They'll be auctioned off during today's game. So the Aqua Sox wearing those jerseys here today. The Hops wearing their dark navy blue Adidas jerseys. Hillsborough across the chest in baby blue. The dark navy blue hat with a baby blue brim and a white H on the hat. Hillsborough and Everett here, game 5 of this series, as we check the Arizona Diamondbacks scoreboard today. The Diamondbacks with a 2-1 win over the New York Mets earlier today. That game just in the books. And as I mentioned during yesterday's broadcast, 2025 Hillsborough Hop Ryan Waldschmidt, the Diamondbacks' number one prospect, got his call to the major leagues and actually made a pinch hit appearance in yesterday's game. And he got a hit in his first career at-bat. Congrats to Ryan Waldschmidt. Waldy also got the start for the D-backs today and didn't go as well for him, but just game one for Ryan Waldschmidt. He struck out 3 times today against the New York Mets, but definitely expect Waldy to be in the lineup pretty much every day for the Diamondbacks, hopefully for the rest of the season. As Merrill Kelly, 7 strong innings for the D-backs. Kelly, of course, made a rehab appearance for the Hops last year. Merrill with his best start of the year. 7 innings, just 3 hits, 1 earned run, 6 strikeouts. Former Hop Taylor Clark continued his dominance out of the bullpen, 1 scoreless inning. And then the former Seattle Mariners closer, Paul Sewald, picked up his 8th save of the year. As we look around the minor league scoreboard, Double A Amarillo losing to Wichita right now 7-4. Visalia beating Stockton in Central California, top half of the second inning 1-0. Just getting started in Northern California, Sacramento and Reno, Triple A Reno and Sacramento tied at 0. And our game getting started here momentarily as we wait for both teams to take the field here. Kyle Ayers will get the ball for the Hops. It'll be his 4th start of the year. The Los Angeles, California native spent 1 year at LA Valley Community College, then 1 year at University of Houston before being drafted out of Texas Christian University. In 2024, his lone year at TCU was cut short by elbow injury, shortly followed by Tommy John surgery. 10 games for the Horned Frogs in 2024. 6.59 ERA. Didn't appear after March 23rd in a game, but it was good enough to get drafted in the 13th round by the Arizona Diamondbacks. He was a 13th round pick in 2024. Ayers joined the Hops last year, September the 1st, after returning from Tommy John surgery. Made his pro debut July the 2nd in rookie ball. Was with Visalia for a couple games until the end of August, and then spent the final week of 2024 with Hillsborough. He's got a fastball and a slider, upper 90s with his fastball. 2-pitch pitcher for Kyle Ayers. His last outing, 5 complete innings against Vancouver, gave up 6 hits and 1 earned run, 6 strikeouts in what was his best outing of the season. Picked up his first win, moving him to 1-1 on the year. The 23-year-old Ayers against the 23-year-old Evan Truitt for the Everett Aqua Sox. The Aqua Sox take their field wearing their special Star Wars jerseys here today. Defensively, they'll line up with Stevenson behind the dish, Ikey at first, Dorigi at second, St. Laurent at short, and Sweetspell at third. Actually, I'm looking at yesterday's lineup. Scratch that. Karen behind the dish today, Sweetspell at first, Dorigi at second, Celestin, unfortunately for the Hops, back in the lineup today, and Ikey at third. Both teams on the field, ready to go for the national anthem. We'll take a timeout and have the full starting lineups and first pitch on the other side of this break on your home for Hillsboro Hops Baseball, Rip City Radio, 620 AM.
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2: And welcome you back into Everett Memorial Stadium. Thanks for joining us here on this Saturday afternoon. Seth Hoyland here for the Hops Broadcast Network as we get ready for Game 5 of this six-game series and Game 11 of this two-week, 13-day road trip. The Hillsboro Hops, as announced by second-year skipper Mark Reed, again switching things up today, desperately trying to find something that will work offensively. The Hops are pretty much losing every single statistical category offensively this week against Everett, except for stolen bases. The Hops have been really good on the bases this year. They lead the Northwest League in stolen bases, and 9 stolen bases this week to just 8 for Everett, but every other category heavily favored to the Aqua Sox. Everett outscoring Hillsboro 31-11 this week and out-homering the Hops 6-0. The Hops will look to change that today against Evan Truitt. Brady Council, the son of Chicago Cubs skipper Craig Council, will lead things off for the Hops. He'll be the left fielder today. Alberto Barriga has been the Hops' best hitter this year. He carries a 9-game hit streak into play today. He'll be the Hops' catcher batting second. Trent Youngblood, top 10 in the league in hitting, he will bat third and be the center fielder today. The Janet King cleanup hitter is the first baseman, Madafi Marte. Slade Caldwell moving down to fifth in the order. He'll be the DH. Avery Owusu-Asiedu, the right fielder, will bat sixth in the order. The second baseman, Gerald Dean, bats seventh. Adrian Rodriguez, the shortstop, bats eighth. And the switch-hitting shortstop, Wallace Clark, will bat ninth today. Evan Truitt has taken his final warm-up tosses here today as the right-hander will face off against Brady Council. Evan Truitt, 0-2 record, 5.64 ERA this year, 22 and a third innings pitch. But again, he's been hit hard this year, 29 hits and a 312 batting average allowed against, including 5 home runs in those 22 innings. He has allowed 21 home runs in 24 career games started. That's the 23-year-old out of Charleston Southern University, 12th round pick in 2024. Faces off against the former University of Kansas Jayhawk, Brady Council. Brady drafted in the 10th round of 2025, and he swings at the first pitch. Nothing and one. We're underway a couple minutes late. First pitch here today at 7:07 p.m. Great crowd here on this Saturday, Star Wars night. 63 degrees and overcast here. Expecting nearly identical conditions tomorrow for the Sunday afternoon start. A ball and a strike to Brady. 232 batter, a couple home runs this year, 16 runs batted in, just gets underneath that one. Pops it up to left field, Anthony D'Onofrio underneath it. The left fielder will make the catch, and there's one away here in the first. Now that'll bring up Alberto Barriga, and he's really been one of the lone bright spots offensively for the Hops this year. He's their only qualified hitter to be batting over 300 this year. Alberto entering play today, batting 306. 3-for-8 this week, 9-for-21 on the road trip. 397 on base percentage for the 21-year-old catcher out of Veracruz, Mexico. Takes a first pitch strike, nothing and one. Last year with low A Visalia, Barriga hit under the Mendoza line, hit 199 in 99 games. And a check swing. Did he go around? They do not appeal. One ball and one strike. But Barriga's major strength is his arm. He threw out 36% of would-be base stealers last year. The 1-1 to Alberto, swing and a foul back, and the count is 1-2. Barriga listed at just 5'8", 190 pounds. Was signed by the Diamondbacks back in January of 2022, fifth-year pro. Been with the Hops since opening day. The 1-2 to Alberto, again check swing, and they appeal he did not go. The count remains 2 balls and 2 strikes to the Hops catcher. Trent Youngblood, the Hops center fielder, waits on deck. As again, Mark Reed going with a different top part of the order here today. 2-2 popped up right side and into the sea of people, into the bleachers. And a nice catch made by a fan with a glove. There you go. Nicely done. So the count remains 2 balls and 2 strikes on Alberto Barriga. Evan Truitt looks in, has a stein from Luke Stevenson, and Barriga hits this one off the end of the bat, right to the right fielder, Carlos Jimenez. He'll make the catch, and there's two away. Right field here at Everett Memorial Stadium. Traditional 329 down to the foul pole. Down the left field line to the foul pole, 325. Both of those marks very standard. But where it's not standard is dead straightaway left field, 342. Straightaway center field, 357. Straightaway right field, just 330 feet. First pitch fastball, strike to Youngblood, nothing and one. Deepest part of this ballpark is deep left center field. It branches out to 390 right underneath their brand new scoreboard. The 0-1 way late on a fastball, swing and a miss, nothing and two. Hand-operated scoreboard out there in right field. We've seen a lot of the home runs for the Aqua Sox this week go that direction. Everett, 6 homers in 4 games. The Hops, 0. The 0-2 to Youngblood, and he pokes it through the left side. Another base hit for Trent Youngblood. He was number 10 in the league in total hits this year. That's his 27th base hit of the season. And Youngblood will raise his average there from 260 with a base hit, and he's aboard over there at first. Well, Youngblood, one of the many threats to steal on this team. 1-for-1 stealing this week. The Hops are 9-for-10 on the bases and lead the Northwest League in stolen bases. Medefi Marte swings and fouls back a first pitch, nothing and one. Well, last year, Marte was one of the toughest guys in the league to strike out, and he's showing that this week. Just 2-for-11 at the plate, but has only struck out one time. That one misses inside, ball one, 1 ball and 1 strike. Marte is the Janneking cleanup hitter today. 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Weekly hit ball to short, Felnin Celestin right there. He'll throw to first. That will end the inning. Hops get a two-out single. They strand him on first. And we will go to the bottom half of the first inning. Hillsboro nothing. Everett coming up on your home for Hillsboro Hops Baseball, Rip City Radio, 620 AM.
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2: It is the bottom half of the first inning here at Everett Memorial Stadium. The Hops trying to get off their losing streak as they give the ball to right-hander Kyle Ayers. Ayers, the Texas Christian University alum, will face off against Carter Dorigi to lead things off here in Game 5 of this six-game series. Hillsboro nothing, Everett at the plate, and the first pitch of the game is swung on and fouled back by Dorigi, nothing and one. Carter Dorigi, three singles in yesterday's game out of the leadoff spot, batting 276 this year. Left-handed bat, 22 years old. He's got reverse splits this year for a left-handed hitter. He's hitting better against lefties than he is righties, and hits this one right back up the box and again into center field. Another base hit for Carter Dorigi. He's got four singles in his last six at-bats. For the second consecutive game, he leads off the game with a single. Dorigi yesterday with singles in each of his first three at-bats. Johnny Farmello, the center fielder, at the plate. Farmello not in the lineup yesterday. Neither was top prospect Felden Celestin. Johnny Farmello, just 21 years old. Batting 500 this week, 5 for 10. Big swing and a pop-up left side. That is back and out of play. The Hops again switching things up on the infield today as well. Yasiel Soler not in the lineup. Adrian Rodriguez at third. Wallace Clark at short. Gerald Neen at second. Madafi Marte at first. And one of the Hops' two catchers, Alberto Barriga, behind the plate. It's just Barriga and Castillo as the Hops' catchers. The 0-1 skips into the plate, down low, ball one, 1-1. Well, good to see Alberto Barriga back there again as he got hit with a pitch late in the ninth inning of game three of this series. It was a ball in the dirt out of the hand of Sawyer Hawks that bounced up and hit him right in the neck. He was down for a little bit, but tough guy back there ready to go again today. Ayers misses inside, ball two, two balls and no strikes. Well, it's been the early leads for the Aqua Sox here this week that have done the damage. And this guy at the plate has been one of their best hitters this week. Farmello 5 for 10, and he gets a hold of this one to deep right center field over towards the hand-operated scoreboard. Owusu-Asiedu is there. He will make the catch, and a loud out is the first out of the bottom of the first inning. Owusu-Asiedu in right, Youngblood in center, Council in left. They give Slade Caldwell the day off as Slade tries to get his bat going. He's in the lineup as the DH, just not playing in the field today. And talk about another guy who has been dominant this series, Felden Celestin. And Celestin had a day off yesterday. Switch hitter batting from the left-hand side. Takes the first pitch outside, ball one. He's batting 317 this year, just 20 years old. Won't turn 21 until after the season. He's 6 for 13 this week, batting 462. switch hitter batting from the left-hand side, hitting 341 against right-handed pitching this year. And you can add to that total, he's got a line drive base hit up the middle. And Felnin Celestin has extended his hit streak to 15 games. He's second in the league in hitting. And the Mariners' number seven prospect with another base knock. Two on with just one out. And the dangerous catcher Luke Stevenson comes up. Now the lineup doesn't get much easier, as this Everett lineup is loaded with Mariners' top prospects. Here's the Mariners' number eight prospect, Luke Stevenson, 21-year-old college catcher out of University of North Carolina. First pitch to Luke is low, ball one. Stevenson, number six in the league in average, number two in on-base percentage, batting 289, an on-base percentage of nearly 460. This week, just 3 for 13, but has 5 runs batted in and a couple big extra base hits. Next pitch to him outside, Barriga snap throw to first, and diving back in safely is Celestin. Now team's got to be extra careful with Alberto Barriga behind the plate. We've already seen him throw out a couple runners on snap throws down to third and first base this year. The 2-0 pitch is hit deep to center. Going back is Youngblood. He's looking up, and another three-run home run for Luke Stevenson. The seventh home run of the week for the Aqua Sox. They are outscoring the Hops 34-11, and they have another early lead. It is 3-0 Everett. Luke Stevenson goes to dead center field with a three-run home run. And Carter DeRiggi scores, Felnin Celestin scores, and more of the same here in this series. Everett absolutely dominating through the first four games and change. They've won the first four games of this series, already a 3-0 lead here today. That was way out of here to dead center field. And the first pitch to Josh Caron is in there for a strike. Josh Caron had a three-run home run yesterday, 2 for 10 this week with 4 runs batted in. Next pitch to him, swing and a miss. Caron also with 4 home runs and 15 runs batted in. Former fourth-round pick out of Sun Prairie, Wisconsin. So Kyle Ayers allows the three-run shot, and strike three is called as Josh Caron, I don't think he was ready for the pitch. Ayers working quickly there and has second out of the first inning. Well, the problem has been pretty much all the home runs have been 2 or 3 run shots this week. The Aqua Sox have done a great job of getting runners on base ahead of their home runs. Luke Stevenson with a 2-run home run, now a 3-run home run this week. The Aqua Sox catcher has 8 runs batted in 4 games and half an inning. First pitch to Luis Swisbell outside, ball one. Well, Swisbell, if it tells you anything about the lineup that the Aqua Sox have, Luis Swisbell led the Northwest League in home runs last year at 23. He led the California League in home runs the year before. He's batting sixth in the lineup today. This team is absolutely loaded, and they are starting to hit their stride here. They had lost 4 consecutive games coming into this series and now have won 4 consecutive games and have a 3-0 lead here in game 5. Ayers gets him to swing and miss at a fastball 93, and the count now 1-2. The Hops will give the ball to their ace tomorrow, Wellington Arocena, in the series finale. This one weakly hit to short right there. Wallace Clark will throw to first, and that'll end the inning. But Everett with 2 singles and a 3-run home run by Luke Stevenson. We'll go to the second inning. It's already 3-0 Everett on the Hops Broadcast Network.
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0: even on the current two-week road trip. But he's walked 13 times during that span. He swings there, fouls it off, and the count is two balls and two strikes. So you look at his slash line. He's batting 129 on base percentage of 390 and is slugging just 141. That is strike three called. Caldwell doesn't like it. I tend to agree with him there. Looked to be a little low, but again, that's the problem. He takes a lot of strike threes called. And Caldwell goes down again. He strikes out, and there's one away for Avery Owusu-Asiedu. Well, if the Hawks want to break this four-game losing streak, it's going to have to be a come-from-behind fashion. And this guy right here, Avery Owusu-Asiedu, can change things in a hurry for the Hawks. Big-time power hitter. Batting just 170, does have three home runs and eight runs batted in. Avery, 22 years old, acquired in a trade from the Philadelphia Phillies a couple days before Christmas, and he sends this through the left side, base hit. So good start for Owusu-Asiedu. He's aboard, and he's one of the Hops' best base stealers this year. The Hops this week, 9 of 10 stealing. Owusu-Asiedu is 1 for 1. Yerald Neen, a perfect 4 for 4. And that is the only offensive category this week that the Hops are leading the Everett Aqua Sox in. Everett now out-homering the Hops 7-0 and outscoring Hillsborough 34-11. Owusu-Asiedu takes his lead at first, and Yerald Neen skies the first pitch to right. Jimenez comes in on a dead sprint, and it falls for a hit, but they throw into second, and Owusu-Asiedu is out at second base. He thought that was going to be caught, as the second baseman Dorigi, the right fielder Jimenez, neither of them could get to it. Back-to-back singles for the Hops, but Owusu-Asiedu couldn't recover in time to get into second base. The Hops with four of the top 10 base stealers in the league, and Yerald Neen, one of them over there at first. So the Hops' best base stealer at first with two down. And the batter is Adrian Rodriguez, the third baseman. Takes the first pitch outside, ball one. The Hops' last home run came a week from today. Last week in Vancouver, off the bat of Trent Youngblood. Now the 1-0 in there for a called strike at the belt, 1-1. Adrian Rodriguez this week 0-for-7, but similar to Madafi Marte, he's been putting the ball in play. Rodriguez has struck out just once, and he swings and fouls this one off. Look out in the stands as someone's got a souvenir. Packed house here at Everett Memorial Stadium. Star Wars night here on Saturday, May the 9th. 3-0 Everett. Runner on first, and the 1-2 pitch to Rodriguez down low. Two balls and two strikes. Yerald Neen has yet to take off during this at-bat, but wouldn't be surprised if he does so here on a 2-2 count. And the Hops needing a run. He stays put, and a swing and a miss. Down goes Rodriguez. Nice changeup there from Evan Truitt. He bookends the inning with strikeouts, and the Hops strand a two-out single for the second consecutive inning. Go to the bottom half of the second. It's 3-0 Everett on the Hops Broadcast Network.
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0: Bottom half of the second inning here at Everett Memorial Stadium. And Hillsborough Ops Baseball brought to you by Hillsborough Medical Center, Ziply Fiber, Breakside, and Adidas. Leading it off for the Aqua Sox is Brandon Ikey against Kyle Ayers. He swings at the first pitch, pops it up right side. Owusu Asiedu comes in. Avery will make the catch. And there's one away. One pitch swinging, and down goes Brandon Ikey. Quick start here to the second inning. And Carlos Jimenez, the right fielder. Yeah, Jimenez, he also had a three-run home run yesterday. A couple home runs for the Frogs yesterday. Carlos Jimenez up to three home runs and 23 runs batted in. Swinging a foul tip into the glove of Barriga, nothing and one. Jimenez, a left-handed bat, batting eighth in the order. Anthony D'Onofrio, the left fielder, waits on deck. He bats ninth. Jimenez, 23 years old, takes that one in there at the knees for a strike, nothing and two. The Mariners' number 21 prospect, according to MLB Pipeline. International free agent signing back in 2019. 3-for-14 this week. The 0-2 skips into home. Good stop there by Barriga. One ball and two strikes. Jimenez also with reverse splits this year. He's batting better in a left-on-left matchup than he is left-on-right. Kyle Ayers, the Hops pitcher, right-handed. He's hitting 227 against righties, 273 against lefties. Ayers misses outside with a fastball. Two balls and two strikes. Jimenez, another one of those Aqua Sox bats with a high on-base percentage. His on-base percentage right around 400. 393 for the 23-year-old. He takes that one outside and works the count full. It's the best fastball we've seen from Kyle Ayers. 94 on the radar gun. Three balls and two strikes. One away here in the bottom half of the second, and that one misses outside. He had Jimenez nothing and two and throws four consecutive balls. The first walk of the outing for Kyle Ayers, and more base runners for the Everett Aqua Sox. Now talk about the Hops' ability to steal bases. The Aqua Sox also run a lot. Anthony D'Onofrio, the left fielder, another left-handed bat in their lineup as well. Jimenez does not have a stolen base this week. He takes his lead. And the first pitch is inside, ball one. Hillsborough pitching this week, 0-4 with an 8.16 ERA. That walk from Ayers is the 19th walk issued in just four games. The 1-0 line drive to second. Yerald Dean snares it. He flips to second for one. Wallace Clark to first. An inning-ending double play. Quick inning for Kyle Ayers. He erases the one-out walk. We'll go to the third. It's 3-0 Everett on the Hops Broadcast Network.
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0: 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Wallace Clark, the switch hitting infielder for the Hops, will lead things off here against the right-hander Evan Truitt. It'll be Wallace Clark, Brady Council, and Alberto Barriga. Each of the first two innings, the Hops have had a two-out single that has been stranded on base. And Truitt delivers the first pitch. It is outside, ball one. Clark batting ninth in the order today. Hitting just 136 this year. Swings and fouls that one back to the screen. It is nothing and two. Clark drafted in the ninth round of last year's MLB draft out of Tulsa, Oklahoma. 2 years at the University of Oklahoma and 2 years at Duke. Breaking ball drops in for a strike. One ball and two strikes. Clark just 12 for 88 at the plate this year. And hitting just 132 against right-handed batters. The 1-2 is golfed to center field, but right to the center fielder, Johnny Farmello. Line drive out, and there's one away here in the third. Back to the top of the order for Brady Council. Brady 3 for 15 this week. 0 for 1 here today. Flew out to left fielder Anthony D'Onofrio in the first. This will be the 100th at-bat of the season for the 23-year-old. Evan Truitt delivers home, and it is a called strike, although Luke Stevenson couldn't handle it. Nothing and one. Luke Stevenson, the former University of North Carolina Tar Heel, with the three-run home run today for the Frogs. One of the many top prospects in their lineup. The 0-1. Just underneath it, Council pops it up, mad at himself. Stevenson off with the mask, and he will make the catch in foul territory. That was a hanging breaking ball right down the middle. And Council pops it up. Two up, two down. Alberto Barriga will look to continue the trend of the first three innings, where the Hops have gotten two quick outs and then a two-out single. They got a two-out single off the bat of Trent Youngblood in the first. He was stranded when Madafi Marte grounded out to end the inning. It was a two-out single off the bat of Gerald Neen before Adrian Rodriguez struck out swinging to end the inning. Barriga takes a first pitch strike, nothing and one. Alberto batting 302 after popping out in his first at-bat, looking to extend his hit streak to 10 games. Misses low, ball one, one ball and one strike. Barriga 3 for 9 this week. 9 for 22 on the road trip. In 2024, and Barriga hits this one to deep left field. Looking up is D'Onofrio, and that is gone. A 10-game hit streak for Alberto Barriga, and the Hops' first home run of the week. He goes out to deep left field. And the Hops on the board. It's now Everett 3, Hillsborough 1. Barriga with his fourth home run of the year. And the Hops' best hitter in 2026 continues to mash the baseball. And for the third straight inning, the third batter of the inning has a base hit. This one clears the bases. Unfortunately, nobody on for Barriga. Just a solo shot. And that's what the Aqua Sox have done well this week. They've hit home runs, and it's been with runners on base. Trent Youngblood, the batter, misses outside ball one, 1-0. I'll talk about Evan Truitt and his struggle giving up the long ball, and that will continue here today. Gives up another home run. As the Aqua Sox starter this year had given up 5 home runs in 5 games started and given up 21 home runs in 24 career minor league games. So you can add one to that total. 1-1 foul tipped into the glove of Luke Stevenson. And it's one ball and two strikes. A good way to extend your hit streak to 10 games. Alberto Barriga with a solo home run. The 1-2 to Youngblood is outside. Trent, top 10 in the league in hitting, added to his hit total in the first. His 27th base hit of the year was a single into left field. Nobody on, one home here in the frame, and this one hit hard to center, but Farmello right underneath it. He'll make the catch, and that will end the inning. Alberto Barriga gets the hops on the board with a solo home run. We'll go to the bottom half of the third. Everett 3, Hillsborough 1 on the Hops Broadcast Network.
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0: Bottom half of the third inning here at Everett Memorial Stadium. And the Hops get one run back on the solo shot by their catcher, Alberto Barriga. He extends his hit streak to 10 games with the home run. And top of the order here for the Aqua Sox, Carter Durrigi. It'll be Durrigi, Farmello, and Celestin. Durrigi led off yesterday's game with a single. He did that here today as well. Average up to 284. And he takes a first pitch strike from Kyle Ayers, nothing and one. Ayers out for his third inning of work. So far, 27 pitches, 15 strikes. Truitt has thrown 42 pitches through three. And the 0-1 misses inside. He didn't like that call from home plate umpire Brady Parrish. Patrick McMorris, the base umpire. And the right-hander Ayers delivers home. Skips in. Ball two. 2-1. Now Star Wars night. The Aqua Sox wearing special Star Wars uniforms. I cannot even tell what number Carter Durrigi is. All I can see on the back of his black jersey is a big Yoda. The number's in bright neon green. And the 2-1 is popped to left. Sky high to center field. Trent Youngblood will call everybody off. He'll make the catch. And there's one away. They finally retire Carter Durrigi and Johnny Farmello, the batter. Well, the Hops wearing their Adidas Navy jerseys today. Hillsborough across the chest in baby blue. Baby blue hat with a white H on the cap. Here's Johnny Farmello. Farmello, the center fielder, lined out to Owusu-Asiedu in his first at-bat. And Kyle Ayers delivers a breaking ball that misses inside ball one. And again, Ayers just kind of shakes his head back and forth. Another close pitch that doesn't go the Hops right-hander's way. Hillsborough trailing 3-1. And the next one is hit to the right side underneath Medefi Marte. Another base hit for the Frogs. That's their fourth hit of the game. And Johnny Farmello with his sixth hit of the week. That'll bring up Felden Celestin. Celestin with a 15-game hit streak going. He had a day off yesterday, but picked up right where he left off in Game 3 of the series. Celestin bats from the left-hand side here. Switch hitter, throw over to first, and Farmello is back into the bag. It is 3-1 Everett, three-run home run by Luke Stevenson. A Solo home run by Alberto Barriga in the last half inning. First pitch, and Celestin goes deep to right, and he gets it right back. A two-run home run for Felman Celestin. His second home run of the series. He is 8 for 15 this week with 6 runs batted in. And it's another two-run home run for the Aqua Sox. That is their 8th home run of the week. And they lead it 5-1. It just continues. A 3-run home run and a 2-run home run. All 6 combined runs in this game have been on home runs. And Felman Celestin is absolutely tearing the cover off the baseball right now. Hits it over the hand-operated scoreboard and right. And just as I mentioned, home runs with runners on base. Another one for the Aqua Sox. 3 in the first, 2 here in the third. They lead it 5-1. That is their 35th and 36th runs of the week. Luke Stevenson, who had the 3-run home run in the first at the plate, batting average up to .299. Takes that pitch right down the middle for a strike. It's 1-1. The 1-1 from Ayers, and it's low, ball 2, 2-1. So 8 home runs for Everett in 4 games and 2.5 innings so far. 2 more runs home here in the inning. And Kyle Ayers delivers. It's outside, ball 3, 3-1. It is just 330 feet to right field, and Celestin needed every bit of that to get that one out of here. Just off the netting behind the hand-operated scoreboard. And the 3-1 is ball 4 to the Northwest League leader in on-base percentage. He's reached base both times today, a 3-run home run and now a walk. We'll see how Ayers responds after the 2-run home run by Felman Celestin. Luis Swiesbel waits on deck. Here's Josh Caron. Well, no surprise, he had a 3-run home run yesterday. Caron batting .244, 4 home runs, and 15 runs batted in. First pitch to Caron, down low, ball 1. Caron this week has struck out 7 times. Just 2 for 11 at the plate, but does have the 5 runs batted in. .340 on base percentage, and he swings and misses, 1-1. In 2025, 79 games for Caron. Did have an 11-game hit streak at the beginning of the year. Hit just .197. 9 home runs and 26 runs batted in. Threw out 29% of would-be base stealers behind the plate. That's a called strike. 1-2 to Josh Caron. Runner on first is Luke Stevenson. 2 home, 1 out here in the bottom of the third. And the 1-2 home is a ground ball hit to short. Could be 2. He'll go to second for 1. Neen to first. And it's an inning-ending double play. A 2-run home run ends with a double play. And Kyle Ayers threw 3 here at Everett Memorial Stadium. The Frogs 5, the Hops 1 on the Hops Broadcast Network.
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0: Top half of the fourth inning, and the Everett Aqua Sox lead it 5-1 on a 2-run home run and a 3-run home run. And no, this isn't a replay from earlier this week, just the same thing again here today as the Everett Aqua Sox continue to mash the baseball, continue to hit multi-run home runs, and Felnin Celestin continues to dominate the Northwest League. The 20-year-old infielder, who is the Mariners' number 7 prospect, has won back-to-back Northwest League Player of the Week honors. Broken back grounder off the bat of Madafi Marte. And Brandon Eike fields. He throws to first. One pitch, one away. And Felnin Celestin is well on his way to his third consecutive Northwest League Player of the Week honors, as he has 8 hits this week. Now has a 15-game hit streak. And again, he is just 20 years old. First pitch to Slade Caldwell is in there for a strike, nothing and one. Slade Caldwell, 19 years old. He'll turn 20 in June. The Jonesboro, Arkansas native takes that one low. Ball one, 1-1 Well, we update Celestin's numbers this week. And next pitch to Slade Caldwell misses. Oh, it's a called strike. Look to be outside. 1-2 Felnin Celestin is 8-15 with 2 home runs, 2 doubles, and 6 runs batted in. That one misses just low to Caldwell. Ball two. 2-2 He's up to 3 home runs on the season. And has an on-base percentage of nearly .420. The 3-2, and Caldwell fouls it back. His batting average now up to .325. Celestin, the infielder out of the Dominican Republic, international free agent signing back in 2023. He will not turn 21 until after the season. And Slade Caldwell again goes down looking at strike 3 called. Man, second time today that Caldwell has looked at strike 3. And that continues to be a problem for the Diamondbacks' top hitting prospect on this team. Just takes way too many pitches. And again, got to take it easy on the kid. He's young, but way too many strike threes called. First pitch is low, ball one. And Avery Owusu-Asiedu is at the plate. Owusu-Asiedu has singled here today as one of the 3 hits for the Hops, and he just gets underneath this one. Popped up to shallow left. D'Onofrio coming in. He will make the catch, and a 1-2-3 inning for Evan Truix. To the bottom of the fourth we go. It is 5-1 Everett on the Hops Broadcast Network.
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0: 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You must be 21 years or older. And a pitch clock violation is called on Luis Swiespel before a pitch is thrown here in the inning. He was not ready to go when the clock reached 10 seconds, and he's barely ready to go again. I think trying to send a message maybe to the home plate umpire, barely got back in the box in time. The first actual pitch of the at-bat misses outside, ball one. Swiespel batting sixth in the order today. It'll be Swiespel, Ikey, and Jimenez. Grounded out in his first at-bat, swings and fouls it off, and the count is 1-2. The Hops trailing 5-1. All six runs today have been on the long ball as Ayers delivers, and you might have another one back at the track, and we do. Home run, Luis Swiespel. Third home run of the game for the Aqua Sox. And the 2025 Northwest League leader in home runs has his second of the year. And the first solo home run of the game, it is 6-1 Everett. The Aqua Sox just taking batting practice right now on this Hillsboro pitching staff. The ninth home run of the week, and doesn't look like it's stopping anytime soon. Six hits, six runs, three home runs, and there's nobody out here in the fourth. Brandon Ikey, he's tied for the Northwest League lead in home runs. And the first pitch misses inside, ball one. Kyle Ayers has allowed three home runs here today. Coming into today, Ayers had only allowed one. It came back on April the 14th at Tri-City. Ayers, just one home run allowed in 22 minor league innings. The 2-0, and it drops in there for a strike. 2-1. We look around the Diamondback system today. Double-A Amarillo and Wichita tied at 7. That game in the top half of the ninth inning. Ayers misses outside, ball 3-1. And it is the bottom half of the fifth inning in Sacramento. Reno and Sacramento tied at 2. Bottom half of the fifth inning in Visalia. Visalia 1, Stockton nothing. That one fouled back to the screen, and the count is 3-2. Well, talked about the Diamondback top prospects in Visalia that we probably will see at some point this year. The 35th overall pick in 2024, J.D. Dix. And what a game he had. A two-home run game yesterday, including an inside-the-park home run. Was 4-for-4 yesterday. And Dix, one of the best games of his minor league career. He's played in 26 games in low A this year. 4 home runs, 14 runs batted in. And then Cason Cunningham, the top position player on that roster. The 3-2 home, and it swung on and fouled back. The Rawhide leading 1-0 heading to the bottom half of the fifth inning. But I always like to keep an eye on specifically the low A team. Those guys who are performing well will make their way to Hillsboro eventually. And as a guy who's performing well, another base hit for Brandon Ikey. That is the seventh hit of the game. And Everett just continues to hit after hit after hit. And Carlos Jimenez now coming up. Kyle Ayers has allowed 6 earned runs and 7 hits, and nobody out here in the fourth inning. Sun starting to set here in Everett. A beautiful night for baseball. First pitch, hit to second, into right field, base hit. Three consecutive hits for the Aqua Sox. And now two on, nobody out for Anthony D'Onofrio. Cason Cunningham, the 19-year-old, is hitting .394 this year and a .487 on base percentage. And actually, he had just been placed on the 7-day injured list as of today, so won't be seeing him anytime soon. Mark Reed, the hop skipper, out of the dugout. He's grabbed Kyle Ayers, both hands on each of his shoulders. And Reeder does this every once in a while when he wants to fire a guy up. You can tell Ayers is down in the dumps right now. The hops pitcher is getting hit really hard here today. 8 hits, 6 runs. There's nobody up in the hops bullpen. So Reeder goes out there and tries to give his right-hander a couple words of encouragement as Anthony D'Onofrio, the batter. 2 on, nobody out, a run home here in the inning. 3 consecutive base hits. First pitch is low, ball one. So keep an eye on Cason Cunningham. Not sure what type of injury he has, but whatever it is, bad enough to be placed on the injured list. Hopefully he gets well soon. Game two has just started at PK Park in Eugene. The Emeralds with their league-leading 23rd win of the year. And that game just getting started, still no score. Top half of the sixth inning in Spokane. Tri-City 8, Spokane 3. Our game, Everett 6, Hillsboro 1. 2 on, nobody out. Nobody warming up behind Kyle Ayers. The 1-1 skips behind Barriga. Great job, though. He locates the baseball quickly off with the mask and finds the ball, allows all the runners to stay put. It's Ikey at second and Carlos Jimenez at first base. Just the second time today that the Aqua Sox have had runners in scoring position. The first time resulted in a 3-run home run. Ayers behind in the count here, 2 balls and 1 strike. This will be his 58th pitch of the game. And it's a swing and a foul tip. 94-mile-an-hour fastball from Ayers. 2 balls and 2 strikes. Now they're going to let Kyle get out of this jam himself. Again, nobody up behind him. 2 on, nobody out. Bottom of the fourth. 3 consecutive hits for the Aqua Sox. And the 2-2 to Anthony D'Onofrio is low. Ball 3, 3-2. Ayers has walked 2, allowed 8 hits and 6 earned runs here today. Evan Truitt in the dugout for Everett. 4 innings, just 3 hits, 1 earned run. 3-2. And Ayers delivers home. It is low, ball 4, and he's in all sorts of trouble here. You got the top part of this order coming up. The bases are loaded and nobody out. Carter Dorigi, the batter. He's 1-for-2 here today with a single. Dorigi batting .281 this year. And he's got a chance to really make a dent in the scoreboard. Dorigi, 22 years old, out of Cherry Hills Village, Colorado. Butler University and Lafayette College alum. 36 games last year in low A, batted .262. Undrafted free agent, and he takes a 93-mile-an-hour fastball in there for a strike, nothing and one. We'll see who the hops go to first out of their pen today. Their bullpen has been heavily taxed this week. So Mark Reed trying to get as most he can out of Kyle Ayers, but bases loaded, nobody out. And 1 ball and 1 strike. There is still nobody up in the hops bullpen. Well, a good learning experience here for a starting pitcher. That's one of the downsides to low pitch counts in the minors. A guy gets into a jam like this, and they don't learn how to get out of it. Really interesting talking to Randy Johnson a couple years ago. Yeah, that Randy Johnson. He came to visit as a Diamondbacks special assistant to the general manager. Did some work with the pitchers and was generous with his time talking to our front office just about pitching and a lot of Mariners fans in our front office, so a lot of people like to talk about his Mariners years, but just talking about how frustrating it can be as, you know, a guy who would throw 160 pitches in a game back in his heyday. The 1-2 is chopped to the left side. Wallace Clark can't get to it. Another base hit. Everybody moves up a station, and it's 7-1 Everett. Five consecutive batters to reach base, and Johnny Farmello coming up. But Randy talking about pitch counts, and the biggest thing is a situation like this, where you got a guy who's in all sorts of hot water here, and you just take him out of the game. He said you let someone else kind of do your dirty work, and you never learn how to get out of a jam. What are you going to do when you make it to the majors and the bases are loaded and there's nobody warming up behind you? And well, Kyle Ayers is figuring that out right here. Still nobody out. He drops in a big curveball for a strike, nothing and one. The Hops have Nate Savino taking his first warm-up tosses in the bullpen. There's two runs home and still nobody out. It's 7-1 Everett. Ayers delivers home. Same pitch, different result. Missing outside. Ball one, 1-1. And the guy waiting on deck, Felnin Celestin, is the hottest hitter in the world right now. The 1-1. Farmello hits it to the right side. Marte goes to second for one. No relay to first. That'll score a run. RBI for Johnny Farmello. And it's 8-1 Everett. Carlos Jimenez scores. Anthony D'Onofrio to third. Carter Durigui is out number one. And Johnny Farmello aboard at first. I wouldn't be surprised if they go with a double steal here or try to get something in motion. Speedy Farmello at first. And the hottest hitter on the planet, Felnin Celestin, at the plate. He's 2-for-2. He's 8-for-15 this week and has a 15-game hitting streak. Hits this one to the left side. Guess what? Base hit. Unbelievable. Felnin Celestin is 3-for-3 today, and it's 9-1 Everett. Johnny Farmello into second. Anthony D'Onofrio scores. And Kyle Ayers still out there for the Hops. He's allowed 9 earned runs. And Luke Stevenson at the plate. It's a 4-run inning for the Aqua Sox. 3 consecutive runs batted in. And the first pitch to Stevenson, swing and a miss. Luis Swiesbel had a home run to begin the scoring here in the fourth. Carter Durigui with an RBI single. Johnny Farmello with an RBI fielder's choice. And then Felnin Celestin with an RBI single. 10 hits for the Aqua Sox, and it's the fourth inning. It's the second time this week that a Hillsboro starter has given up 10 hits and 9-plus earned runs. Now, if you're the Hops, I don't really know what you do at this point. They've tried everything this week, lineup-wise, pitching-wise, and the Aqua Sox just taking it to them. They're getting outscored 41-12. Nothing in two to Stevenson, misses outside. Now, Kyle Ayers nearing that magic number of 35 pitches in an inning. As Nate Savino looks ready to go, this is surely his final batter. In what is Ayers' worst outing of his pro career. 9 runs on 10 hits. And Stevenson pops it up left side. It will get back and out of play. Rodriguez jumped for it, but it bounced off the bleachers in the front row and back onto the field. Brian Curley also allowed 10 hits and 9 earned runs in his start. Former third-round pick out of the University of Georgia. This ballpark can be not so kind to pitchers, and the Hops really finding that out the hard way this week. One ball and two strikes. Ayers delivers home, skips it into home. Two balls and two strikes. Hillsboro losing 10-0 on Wednesday night. Seattle Mariners right-hander Bryce Miller getting the start in that game. Ayers looks in. The 2-2 to Stevenson. Fouled back. So the count remains 2-2. Runner on second is Johnny Farmello. Runner on first is Felnin Celestin. Luke Stevenson with a three-run home run in the first and a walk in the third. Again, the 2-2 to the Everett catcher. Down low, ball three. Three balls and two strikes. Regardless of the result, this surely the final batter for Kyle Ayers. Nate Savino, the University of Virginia product, ready to go in the Hops bullpen. On a packed house here on Star Wars night. They're loving it. They're Aqua Sox with a 9-1 lead, and that is ball four. And that will do it for Kyle Ayers. Everybody advances, and Mark Reed just waiting for him to come out of the Hops dugouts. Don't see him yet, and there he is. Kyle Ayers with a brutal outing here today as he will head to the Hops first base side dugout. Mark Reed will take the baseball from Ayers. He'll leave with the bases loaded. 9 runs on 10 hits for the Everett Aqua Sox. Nate Savino coming in. We'll take a timeout on the Hops Broadcast Network.
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0: With inning, three more runs home for the Everett Aqua Sox. And Josh Caron will face a new pitcher. It'll be left-hander Nate Savino. The former third-round pick, 24 years old, will make his ninth appearance of the year. 2-1 record with a 9.69 ERA. And welcome to the game, Nate Savino. The bases are loaded and you're trailing 9-1. He's trying to get a couple outs here. All three runners on base belong to the Hop starter, Kyle Ayers. Right now, he's been charged with 10 hits and 9 earned runs. And first pitch strike in there to Josh Caron. Savino, good numbers this year, though, as far as runners inherited versus runners scored. That means when he comes in the game, runners on base, how many of them score versus how many of them get stranded on base. And this year, he's entered the game with 10 runners on base, and only two of them have scored. So he'll try to continue that here as he throws two strikes to Josh Caron. It's nothing and two. Bases loaded, 9-1 Everett, and the left-hander home is in the dirt. Luis Swiespel waits on deck. He started this long inning with a solo home run. Seems like it was 30 minutes ago now. A solo home run at the time made it 6-1. It's now 9-1. The 1-2 pitch, and it's hit and lifted to deep right field. Owusu-Asiedu looks up. It's off the very top of the fence. One run scores. Caron into second. Walking into home is Celestin. And the hit parade continues here at Everett Memorial Stadium. It's 11-1 Frogs. Josh Caron misses a grand slam by inches. Both of those runs will be charged to Kyle Ayers. And Nate Savino allows two more runs. Farmello scores. Celestin scores. Celestin was literally walking home. And at Luke Stevenson at third, Josh Karen at second, and it is 11-1 Everett. Ayers also responsible for the runner at third. If he scores, that will be 12 earned runs. Sweetspell takes that one down low, and for some reason he's hobbling around. It was not a foul ball, not a hit by pitch, so not really sure what happened there. Second and third, just one out, and Savino delivers home. That one in there for a strike, and Sweetspell still in some pain. He's trying to dig around his left foot and get some sort of traction in the box as he's kind of hobbling around out there. The Hops well on their way to losing their fifth consecutive game. The 1-1. Look out in the dugout. Broken bat. It's hit to third. The tag at third, and it's in time. But the run will score, and Sweetspell again hobbling down to first. He'll have his second RBI of the inning, and it is 12-1 Everett. All three runs that Kyle Ayers leaves on base come in to score. And Brandon Eike, the batter. Luke Stevenson scores. Josh Karen is the out at third. And Brandon Eike is the 11th man to the plate in the inning. So Kyle Ayers, his night is complete. And he allowed 12 earned runs in just 3 1/3 innings. The 1-0, and it misses outside ball two. Two balls and no strikes. Have to dig into the unfortunate part of the Hops record books. I'm not looking at the record book, but I'm going to guess that is a record. I can't imagine a pitcher has given up more than 12 earned runs in a game before. And the scoreboard still hasn't caught up. It should be 12-1, I believe. Scoreboard shows 11-1. And the next pitch home, and it misses outside. And that is a four-pitch walk to Brandon Eike. Because it was 9-0, and all four runs, or all three runs, have come in to score. 9 + 3, yes, is 12, and they just now change it. So they've scored so many runs that they're slow to update it. It is 12-1. And the batter here is Carlos Jimenez. Individual Hops pitching records here dating back to 2013. Thanks to Rich for all of his work putting together all these great stat links. I mean, we can look up anything known to man. Earned runs in one single game by a single pitcher. That is a Hillsboro Hops record. Next pitch in there for a strike, 1-1. And actually, I didn't even realize it. Earlier this week, Brian Curley's 10 earned runs was the previous record. So Curley's 10 hits, 10 earned runs in Wednesday night's game was a Hillsboro Hops record for most earned runs allowed in a game by one single pitcher. And now Kyle Ayers' 12 has shattered that. The previous unfortunate record was 9. So a 10 earned run and a 12 earned run game this week. And that is hammered right field. You can add to their total. A 9-10 run inning for the Everett Aqua Sox. And this is just getting out of control. It is 15-1 in the fourth inning. Carlos Jimenez, his second three-run home run of the week. And the Hops are just throwing batting practice to the Frogs here on this Saturday afternoon. I've lost count of how many home runs that is this week. I believe that's number 10. It's the hand-operated scoreboard again, slow to update. It is 15-1. That is a 9-run inning. And Nate Savino delivers the next pitch, and Anthony D'Onofrio, he's ready to take batting practice, as that is the 12th hit of the game. We will surely see a position player here today. The next one is a called strike. It's one ball and one strike. Well, if this wasn't on the heels of a four-game losing streak, it probably wouldn't. Well, I'm sure it would still feel as bad, but The Hawks just no momentum. They had lost the first four games of this series, and now they are getting blown out of the building on a Saturday night in front of a packed house. A ball and two strikes on a nine-run inning. Misses outside, ball two, two balls and two strikes. Anthony D'Onofrio is the 14th batter to the plate here in the inning. The 2-2 to D'Onofrio, and he lifts it to right. It's going to stay in the yard, though. Usuasieta right there. And the inning mercifully comes to an end. A nine-run fourth inning. And the Everett Aqua Sox, after four, lead it 15-1. We'll take a timeout on the Hops Broadcast Network.
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0: Well, to make it any worse, that was not a nine-run inning for Everett. That was a 10-run inning. The hand-operated scoreboard in right field does not go any higher than nine runs for a single inning. The Everett Aqua Sox just put up 10 runs in the fourth inning, and they lead it 15-1. Gerald Neen will be the batter, and the first pitch misses outside, ball one. So Kyle Ayers, his night is in the books, and it's the most earned runs that a pitcher in a Hillsboro uniform has ever given up in one game. He is tagged with 12 earned runs and 10 hits over 3 1/3 innings here today. As the Everett Aqua Sox teeing off on the Hops pitchers, Nate Savino allowed 3 earned runs and a couple hits, including a 3-run home run to Carlos Jimenez. 4 different Everett players with a home run here today. And I have to pull out the record book again to see if a team has ever had a 10-run inning. The 1-2 is lined right to second. Right there, the second baseman, Carter DeRigge, and there is one away. Well, this is a scenario where there should legitimately be a run rule. A 15-1 game is no benefit to anybody. I get it. The guys are out there to develop, and at the end of the day, each player individually trying to get at-bats to make it to the majors, but a 15-1 game after 4 innings, that's a reason there's a run rule in college baseball, college softball. Again, it will never happen because it's professional baseball, but this game already out of hand, as it is all Everett. Adrian Rodriguez lines one to center. He's got a base hit. Rodriguez with the Hops' 4th hit of the game, and he's aboard with one out for Wallace Clark. So we'll go to the record books again. Single game team batting. I don't know if I'm going to be able to find this the way that I have it currently pulled up. The most run-

0: tomorrow against Tri-City. The Dust Devils scored 16 runs. And I need the all-time number. That's just 2026. Let's see. Opponents, team batting, 2013 to 2026. That's what we're looking for here. Pitch misses outside. Two balls and two strikes to Wallace Clark. So the record all-time for an opponent dating back to 2013. Well, still not pulling correctly, but we'll get you an updated total when I have it. Clark pops it up left side over towards the foul pole, and it is caught in foul territory by Anthony D'Onofrio. And there's two away here in the fifth. Brady Council, the Hops leadoff batter. Council here today is 0 for 2. The Hops finally got their first home run of the week, a solo home run by Alberto Barriga. Barriga extended his hit streak to 10 games. He waits on deck. Evan Truitt delivers the first pitch, and it's inside for ball one. Council batting .228, two home runs and 16 runs batted in this year. Takes that one in there for a strike, and the count is one ball and one strike. So 1-1 the count to Brady. Runner at first is Adrian Rodriguez with his one-out single. Next pitch home is fouled back and into the Everett dugout. The Aqua Sox with a 10-run inning in the fourth. It just shows one on the scoreboard as they don't have room for double-digit innings. Does not happen very often. Three in the first, two in the third, 10 in the fourth. Pitch from Truitt, misses low, ball two, 2-2. And that's got to feel good for a pitcher to come back out, and all of a sudden you got a 14-run lead. Doesn't have to worry about anything, really, and a foul tip held onto by Stevenson. Down goes Brady Council. Another quick inning for the Hops offensively. These Everett bats coming back up. They're looking for more. They lead it 15-1 on the Hops Broadcast Network.
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0: I got it. The stat portal all updated here, and that is the second most runs that the Hops have given up in one single inning all time. The fourth inning against Spokane back in 2023, the Hops gave up 11 runs. Otherwise, the 10 runs is the second most they have given up in one single inning ever. First batter of the inning is Carter Dorigi, back to the top part of the order. He swings and misses, and it's nothing and one. The Hops gave up 16 runs against Tri-City earlier this year. As that one misses low, ball one, one ball, and one strike. As Dorigi up to bat for the fifth time today. Next one misses outside, ball two, two balls and one strike.

0: The Everett Aqua Sox sent 15 batters to the plate in the fourth inning. 15 batters, and they scored 10 runs. Driggy takes that one outside. Three balls and one strike. And Savino's 3-1 is in there for a strike. Looking at the all-time record for the most runs ever scored in a game against the Hops, that number is 20. It was Everett, actually, back in 2013. They scored 20 runs. Ground ball hits a second right there, Yerald Neen. He'll throw to first, and that will be in time. And there is one away for the Frogs here in the bottom half of the fifth inning. And Johnny Farmello now at the plate. Farmello is 0 for 3 here today. Actually, that was Carter Durigi's fourth at-bat of the game. I got things messed up when I had to go to my second column in my score sheet for that fourth inning. Johnny Farmello with a run batted in that fourth inning. One of the 10 runs batted in. One ball and no strikes to Johnny Farmello. Farmello's fourth time to the plate, and he hits this one hard towards the hand-operated scoreboard and off the top of it. They'll get the ball back in, and Farmello hit the ball way too hard. He'll have to hold that first with a long single. Johnny Farmello with his second hit of the game. And that is the Aqua Sox 13th hit of the night. And here's the guy the Hops cannot get out. Felnin Celestin. He is 3 for 3. Two singles, a two-run home run. And he's looking for more. First pitch is in there for a called strike. It is nothing and one. 9 for 16 at the plate this week for Felnin Celestin. That is a called strike in there, and it's nothing and two. He's batting from the right-hand side. And he swings and misses, and out at the plate there. A swinging strikeout, and the Hops finally get Celestin out. He's the second out of the inning, and Luke Stevenson coming up. Stevenson batting .299. Three home runs and 18 runs batted in. Stevenson with a three-run shot today, one of the four home runs in today's game. Everett with a 2 3-run home runs by Stevenson and Jimenez, a two-run home run by Felnin Celestin, and a solo home run by Luis Swiesbel. They lead it 15-1 here in the bottom half of the fifth. The strike one pitch, and it's popped in the dirt, and walking into second base goes Johnny Farmello. Everett with 3 in the first, 2 in the third, 10 in the fourth. Just one run for the Hops on a solo home run by Alberto Barriga. Ground ball hit foul over near the top step of the Hops dugout, and the count remains 1 ball and 2 strike. Runner on second, Johnny Farmello. Two outs here in the inning. Savino looking for a clean frame. And he delivers outside, ball two. 2 balls and 2 strikes. Two and two to Luke Stevenson. Outside, ball 3. 3 balls and 2 strikes. Stevenson has reached base all 3 times today, extending his league-leading on-base total as he sees another 3-2 count here. Nate Savino sets at the belt and the 3-2 home, and it's a sky-high pop-up. Shallow left field coming in. Brady Council calling everybody off. Wallace Clark. Wallace will make the catch, and that will end the inning, the quickest inning of the day. And the Aqua Sox do not score in the home half of the fifth. We'll go to the sixth inning. It's all Everett on the Hops Broadcast Network.
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0: top half of the sixth inning here in Everett, and Alberto Barriga will lead it off for the Hops. It's really been the lone bright spot for Hillsborough here today. Barriga extended his hit streak to 10 games with a solo home run, and he's responsible for the only run on the scoreboard here today, as the Hops trail 15-1 here in Game 5 of this six-game series. And Truitt delivers the next pitch, and it's in there for a strike. Barriga doesn't like it. He shakes his head back and forth and just overly frustrated. I think every player and coach and staff member would probably say they're in the same boat. Hillsborough has lost four straight games coming into this one and just getting blown out of the building here on this Saturday afternoon. Popped up to short, Celestin right there, and there's one away. And you can see it. You can see it on the faces of the players down there. They look dejected. They look like a team that's losing 15-1. The body language, nobody really talking to each other in the dugout. Everybody standing a couple feet away from each other on the top step of the first base side dugout. As the Aqua Sox well on their way to their fifth consecutive win. First pitch to Trent Youngblood fouled back, and the count is nothing and one. 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Pitch misses outside, ball one, one ball and one strike. The most runs ever scored in a game by a Hillsborough Hops opponent is 20. That was done by these Everett Aqua Sox back in 2023. A couple of records here today. 12 earned runs charged to Hops starter Kyle Ayers. That's the most earned runs that a Hops pitcher has ever given up in a game. And the 10 runs in the fourth inning is the second most that an opponent has ever scored in a single inning against the Hops. Three balls and one strike to Trent Youngblood. It is the bottom half of the third inning in Eugene, and the Emeralds looking like they're going to take that doubleheader. They lead 4-0 against Vancouver. And a walk there to Trent Youngblood. He's aboard with one out here in the sixth inning. That will bring up Madafi Marte. And that will be the final pitch that Evan Truitt throws here today. Interim skipper coming out of the dugout for the Aqua Sox, and he will go to the bullpen. Evan Truitt hands him the baseball. That'll do it for him with one out here in the sixth as he gets a nice hand from this near sold-out crowd at Everett Memorial Stadium. We'll take a timeout, pitching change. It is 15-1 Everett on the Hops Broadcast Network.
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Elma Davey Marte will lead it off for the Hops here in the sixth inning. And he'll lead it off against the new pitcher. Runner on first after a pitching change. And the first pitch is a strike. It's nothing and one. Trent Youngblood is at first. He walked. And the new pitcher for the Aqua Sox, to be completely honest with you, I cannot tell who it is. But I have to wait for the box score to update. They're wearing these crazy jerseys tonight, and you cannot see the number at all. It's covered by a Yoda head. So still waiting to see who it is, and it is Will Armbruster. So Will Armbruster, the new Everett pitcher, and he delivers outside ball two, two balls and two strikes. Big, bright neon green numbers, and then a Yoda head right on the back. The jerseys are sweet. Just can't tell who's who. High chopper hit to third. Swispel Fields, he'll throw to first. It's a strike and two away. So second time that we have seen Armbruster this week. Evan Truitt, his night is in the books. Solid outing for him. 5 1/3 innings, 4 hits, 1 earned run, and 4 strikeouts. He threw 74 pitches. And Slade Caldwell, happy to see a new pitcher out there. He was 0-for-2 against the starter, and both times he went down looking. Will Armbruster, right-hander out of the pen, 25 years old. Third game of the year for him. He is 0-1 this year with an ERA of 21. The Hops hit him hard in game one of the series. They got 4 runs in 1 inning off of it. That one misses inside to Caldwell. Ball one, 1-0. He was signed as a minor league free agent just about a month ago by the Mariners. March 24th, 2026. Caldwell hits this one to shallow right. Right there is Jimenez. He'll make the catch, and that will end the inning. Will Armbruster gets the job done. 2 quick outs, and bottom half of the sixth coming up. Everett 15, Hillsboro 1 on the Hops Broadcast Network.

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0: All the fans having a good time here on Star Wars night. And their team has a 15-1 lead as we go to the bottom half of the sixth inning. The Aqua Sox 5 runs away from the most runs ever scored in a game against the Hops. That was scored by the Everett Aqua Sox. They scored 20 runs against the Hops in a game back in 2023. Josh Caron will lead it off for the Frogs here in the sixth inning, and he'll be against left-hander Adonis Perez. So Nate Savino, an inning and two-thirds, allows 3 hits and 3 runs. Ground ball hit to third. Adrian Rodriguez throws to first, and there is one away. That'll bring up Luis Swiesbell. Perez has been really solid for the Hops in relief. Really, his only bad outing of the year was the first one of the season. This is his fifth, make it sixth outing. His first outing of the year against Eugene, he allowed 4 earned runs in 2 innings. Ever since then, he's had 4 1/3, 7, 9 1/3 scoreless innings. He missed 2 weeks as he was granted time to go back home to tend to some family matter overseas, and he has been nearly unhittable since. Hasn't allowed a run since the first week of the season. Swing and a miss there. Nothing in 2. Adonis Perez, 22 years old, and allowing just a 195 batting average against. Perez out of La Romana in the Dominican Republic. Fifth-year pro, strike 3 called. Down goes Swiesbell, and he's on the brink of a rare 1-2-3 inning here today. That'll bring up Brandon Eichy. Eichy had an 8-game hit streak entering today. He extended that with a single and a run scored in the fourth. He also walked and scored a run, and he hits this one down the line. Fair ball into the corner. Past the diving Adrian Rodriguez. Brandon Eichy with another base hit. No 1-2-3 inning for Adonis Perez. Felnin Celestin has extended his hit streak to 15 games. Hops catcher Alberto Barriga has extended his hit streak to 10 games. And 2 away, that is the 14th hit today for the Aqua Sox, including 4 home runs. And this guy at the plate has one of them, Carlos Jimenez. 4 home runs this year, swings and misses at a fastball from Perez, nothing and 1. 3 in the first, 2 in the third, 10 in the fourth inning. Next pitch is a called strike. It is nothing and 2. Nothing and 2 here. Perez again ahead in the count. Last time he was ahead in the count, Eichy doubled down the line. And there's strike 3 called. Adonis Perez, another good inning of relief. Strikes out Swiesbell and Jimenez looking. We'll go to the seventh. All Everett on the Hops Broadcast Network.
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0: Top of the seventh inning, and Avery Owusu-Asiedu, Gerald Neen, Adrian Rodriguez due up for the Hops. Will Armbruster gets a swing and a miss, and it's nothing and one. Armbruster came in, got the final two outs quickly. His third outing with the Everett Aqua Sox. He appeared in six games with the Inland Empire 66ers at the beginning of 2026. A Washington native, born in Bellevue, and attended Eastside Catholic High School in Sammamish. His brother was a 12th round pick of the Baltimore Orioles, who is now in AAA with the Mets. So Armbruster getting a chance to pitch for his hometown team. And ahead in the count here gets Owusu-Asiedu 1-2. And that one is outside. He doesn't go. Looked to be a good pitch, but misses according to the plate umpire. Two balls and two strikes. Armbruster in his first three innings with Everett. Seven hits and seven earned runs. He struck out just one batter. And the 2-2 fouled back to the screen. He got lucky there. Curveball hanging right in the middle of the plate to the 6'5", 240-pound slugging Avery Owusu-Asiedu. Avery put a big swing on it but fouled it straight back. And Armbruster's 2-2. And this one fouled back a little further this time. And the count remains 2-2. Eugene leading Vancouver 4-0, bottom half of the fourth inning. And bottom of the eighth inning in Spokane. Tri-City 9, Spokane 5. The 2-2. Got him. Swing and a miss. Down goes Owusu-Asiedu. And he's the first out here at the seventh inning. Well, looking ahead to tomorrow's game, it'll be the final game of this 12-game trip and the final game of this 6-game series. And I think everybody here would tell you that cannot come enough. Unfortunately, it's a 4:05 getaway day start here in Everett instead of a traditional 1:05 Sunday start. So we won't get started until 4:05 tomorrow. Pre-game show at 3:50. Right back here on Rip City Radio, 620 AM. It'll be a Mother's Day special here in Everett. Gerald Neen, the batter, grounds a ball right to first. Take it to the bag himself, Ikey, and there's two away. So Will Armbruster, four up and four down. And the 25-year-old looking good here in his third outing with the Aqua Sox. Adrian Rodriguez is 1-for-2 today. He has one of the four hits for the Hops. It was a single in the fifth inning. He's also struck out swinging. The Hops one home run today, responsible for their only run. Solo home run by catcher Alberto Barriga. Armbruster misses down low, ball one. Well, Armbruster, as I mentioned, was a highly regarded prospect in the state of Washington. He was the 14th overall prospect and fourth best pitching prospect in Washington in 2019. Foul ball off the bat of Adrian Rodriguez. He initially signed to University of New Mexico, where he made 19 appearances for the Lobos, then transferred to Arizona State in 2023. Armbruster completed his collegiate career there and earned a degree. Ground ball hit to Celestin, throws to first, and the Washingtonian gets a 1-2-3 inning here in the seventh. It is time to stretch here at Everett Memorial Stadium. Everett 15, Hillsboro 1 on the Hops Broadcast Network.
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0: bottom of the seventh inning, Adonis Perez out for his second inning of work. And he'll face the bottom part of the order, Anthony D'Onofrio, Carter Durrigi, and Johnny Farmello. The Aqua Sox with 15 runs on 14 hits here today. And the first pitch is a called strike, nothing and one. All nine batters have a hit today. Eight of the nine batters have a run batted in. This one hit to third. Rodriguez fields. He throws to first. And it's in time to get Anthony D'Onofrio. Adrian Rodriguez with a nice play at third. And there's one away for Carter Durrigi. See, five of the nine batters have multi-hit games. Four of the nine batters have a home run. Five of the nine batters have two or more runs batted in. And Carter Durrigi has a two-hit game. First pitch to him is low, ball one. The Hops with four hits today. A single by Alberto Barriga. A single by Trent Youngblood. A single from Avery Olusu-Asiedu. And a single from Adrian Rodriguez. Perez's first two pitches both miss outside. Two balls and no strikes. There's nobody up in the Hops bullpen right now. We'll see if they use a position player in the eighth. The 2-0 in there for a strike. Perez looking to hold ever to their third consecutive zero after that 10-run inning. Kyle Ayers charged with 12 earned runs. The Hops starter today. Foul ball back and over near the dugout. 2-2. Nate Savino an inning in two-thirds. He allowed three hits and three earned runs. Evan Truitt, the starter for Everett. 5 1/3 innings. Allowed just four hits and one run. Check swing, and did he go? No, he did not. Three balls and two strikes to Carter Durrigi. Well, Adonis Perez has allowed just the one base runner. It was a double off the bat of Brandon Eike. Around a ground out, a couple of strikeouts, and another ground out. He's recorded four outs, two of them ground balls to third, and two of them strikeouts. And here's a ground ball to short. Wallace Clark fields. He throws to first, and it's in time to get him two away. So the left side of the Hops infield making a couple strong throws, Rodriguez and Clark, and there's two away for Johnny Farmello. Farmello, like most in the lineup today, with a multi-hit game. He's 2-for-4 with two runs scored. The Aqua Sox with four home runs today by four different players. First pitch to Farmello, called strike, nothing and one. Felnin Celestin leading the way, 3-for-4 with three runs scored. He's driven in three. Luke Stevenson has driven in three, and Carlos Jimenez has driven in three. All three of those guys, Mariners' top 30 prospects. And another top 30 prospect at the plate right here, Johnny Farmello. He's behind in the count, nothing and two. And Perez delivers home, and it's fouled off at the plate. Farmello, I think, fouled it off his foot, and he's going to need a second to get some feeling back in that right toe. As he takes the long way around the backside of the circle and now gets back in the box. Pitch clock counting down from 15 with no runners on base. And Perez ready to go. The 0-2. Swing and a miss. He got him. Strike three. That is a 1-2-3 quick inning for Adonis Perez. He continues good work out of the Hops bullpen. But too little too late for the Hops. They trail 15-1 as we go to the bottom of the eighth on the Hops Broadcast Network.
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0: New pitcher for the Everett Aqua Sox here in the top half of the eighth inning is right-hander Adam Smith. Smith will take the ball from Armbruster, who ends up with a scoreless outing for the first time in an Aqua Sox uniform. An inning and two-thirds of scoreless ball for Will Armbruster. Adam Smith, the 25-year-old, will take the ball for the second time this year in an Everett uniform, and ground ball foul off the bat of Wallace Clark. Adam Smith, 92-mile-an-hour fastball, 96-mile-an-hour sinker, a sweeper and a changeup. Three-quarter arm slot. Played his college ball at UNC Wilmington. Played for the Red Sox in Indy Ball in 2025, signed by the Mariners as a minor league free agent in 2026. The ball and a strike here to Wallace. The pitch to the hop switch hitter, and it's fouled back 1-2. It will be Wallace Clark, Brady Council, and Alberto Barriga due up for the hops here in the visiting part of the eighth inning. Everett with 3 in the first, 2 in the third, 10 in the fourth. The 1-2 pitch home misses outside, ball 2. 2 balls and 2 strikes. Outfield playing straight up against Wallace. They're pulling the lefty to pull. And the 2-2 pitch to Clark is fouled back to the screen. So the hops with 4 hits, 1 run on a solo home run by Alberto Barriga. 4 home runs for the Aqua Sox. They have 10 home runs this week. The hops with 1. And the 2-2 pitch home is low. Ball 3, 3 balls and 2 strikes. So good at bat here from Wallace Clark. And Clark grounds it to second. Right there is Carter Dorigi. He'll throw to first, and there's one away. Well, if you're just joining us, you haven't missed much. You've just missed a hit parade from the Everett Aqua Sox as they lead it 15-1. It was 15-1 after the fourth inning, and there's been zeros on the scoreboard since. Otherwise, we'd be here all night. A 10-run bottom half of the fourth inning. The second most runs that a team has ever scored in one single inning against the Hops in team history. And unfortunately, the Hops starter, Kyle Ayers, had given up the most runs ever by one single player in Hops history. He was tagged for 12 earned runs. Nothing and one here to Brady Council. And that one misses inside, ball 1. 1 ball and 1 strike. 14 hits for the Frogs here in game 5. Game 6 will be tomorrow. It'll be a 4:05 first pitch in the series finale. 1-1. In there for a called strike. It is 1-2. Well, the Hops are feeling good about themselves coming into this week. They took 4 of 6 from the Vancouver Canadiens, a place historically that Hillsborough has struggled to win at. And playing a team, the Everett Aqua Sox, who had lost 4 consecutive games, but Everett has just dominated every aspect of these first 5 games. And they'll be looking for a rare 6-game sweep come 4:05 tomorrow. And Council, another weak wave and a swing and a miss. He goes down swinging for the second time today. And again, chases a breaking ball off the plate. He did that a couple times yesterday. The Alberto Barriga, 1-for-3 today. He's popped out around his solo home run in the third. Team best 10-game hit streak going. Felnin Celestin extended his hit streak to 15 games for the Aqua Sox. First pitch to Barriga, high chopper hit down the line and foul. Up skipper Mark Reed fields the ball and he'll just toss it into the Everett dugout. Maybe if it wasn't 15-1, he'd give someone a souvenir. Gifted Gopé, the Hops' first base coach. And former big leaguer in the first base coach's box for the Hops. Swing and a miss. Nothing in two. Now Gift with a really, really fascinating story. He's the first ever player from continental Africa to make it to the majors. First and only. And a swing and a miss there by Barriga. Down he goes. Another 1-2-3 inning. We'll go to the bottom of the eighth. 15-1 Everett on the Hops Broadcast Network.
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0: The bottom half of the eighth inning, and how about a little good news? Former Hillsboro Hops catcher Gavin Logan and former Oregon State star with a three-home run game today for AA Amarillo, including a walk-off home run in the bottom of the ninth inning to break a 7-7 tie. Gavin Logan with his first three-home run game of his professional career. So congrats to Gavin. Big-time game as the Amarillo Sod Poodles beat the Midland Rockhounds 9-7. Here's Felnin Celestin. He'll face off against new right-hander for the Hops, Yordine Chalas. And he takes outside ball one. Yordine Chalas, 22 years old, out of La Romana in the Dominican Republic, making his second appearance of the week. He had a scoreless outing earlier against Everett. Celestin comes up empty there. Big swing and a miss. Chalas assigned to the Hops back on the 28th for the trip to Vancouver. 22 years old, has yet to give up a run this year in 3 1/3 innings. The 1-1 pitch from Yordine outside ball two. Two balls and one strike. Chalas, the third reliever used today by the Hops. Ever since that 10-run inning, it's been zeros for both teams on the scoreboard. The 2-1 drops in for a strike. Celestin trying to tell the home plate umpire that's off the plate. He physically motioned that's off the plate. And again, I've talked about it before, but these players have a much, much, much longer leash than they used to. Arguing balls and strikes. Again, if that was 5 or 6 years ago, he's ejected from the game. Popped up right side. It's going to be a sky-high pop-up. It's going to stay in the outfield. And Avery Owusu-Asiedu right there. And there's one away. I mean, you see guys make motions to the umpires like Celestin just did about balls and strikes. You see guys physically turn around and say something to the umpire after a call they don't like. You see guys tip their head to the sky. I mean, all sorts of stuff. It used to be, you can't argue balls and strikes, period. But clearly there's been some sort of memo, at least to minor league umpires, to give them a quite long leash. Of course, there's no ABS, automatic ball strikes, here in the lower level minor leagues. In AAA there is. And then when you get to the major leagues, of course, fully operational with the automatic ball strikes as far as challenging pitch calls. Misses down low, ball one, one and one. I truthfully haven't watched a ton of Major League Baseball this year. I follow a lot of the scores, but just don't have time to watch a lot of the games. If anything, I listen to games on the radio and was watching the Diamondbacks game right before our game today and really didn't realize how prevalent ABS is. I mean, it seemed like once an inning, a pitch was being challenged by a hitter or a catcher specifically. You don't see many pitchers challenge calls. And I believe the stat was 60% of challenge calls by catchers this year have gone their way. So a pretty good rate for catchers. It was lower for batters and even lower for pitchers. Another sky-high ball to right, almost identical to the ball that was just hit. This time it'll go to center field, then Youngblood will make the catch, and there's two away. Probably only a matter of time before it reaches this level. Again, we still only have two umpires in high A. So if anything, at least get three umpires before that. But there's all sorts of technology pieces that are trickling down to this level of the minors as far as immediate TrackMan data, data on the pitch, on the hit, on the run speed, all that stuff. Swing and a miss there from Yordan Chalas, nothing and one. It's just getting all 120 minor league teams to buy in. A lot of the technology is very expensive, and the major league clubs don't always have a hand in it. The 1-1 pitch, and it's outside. Make that 1-1, so it's now 1-1 to Josh Caron. Two outs here in the inning. The Hops will have one final chance here, trailing by 14 runs here in Game 5. And Chalas delivers home. Called strike, and it's one ball and two strikes. Near sellout crowd here on Star Wars Night. We still have our Star Wars Night to come. Tickets can be found at HillsboroHopsThat.com for all upcoming promotions at the new ballpark. The 1-2, swing and a miss. He got him. That will end the inning. A scoreless outing again from Yordan Chalas. The Hops relievers of Perez and Chalas post four consecutive zeros, but too little, too late. They trail 15-1. We'll go to the ninth on the Hops Broadcast Network.
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0: 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And one final reminder, this broadcast is the property of the Hillsboro Hops Baseball Club. Any rebroadcast or reproduction without the expressed written consent of the Hillsboro Hops is strictly prohibited. Trent Youngblood will lead it off here for the Hops in the ninth. And without a miraculous comeback here, the Hops will lose their fifth consecutive game. And tomorrow's game on Mother's Day, they'll try to avoid a rare six-game sweep. It is 15-1 Everett, and Trent Youngblood takes the first pitch outside. It is ball one. Next pitch to Trent, misses low, ball two. Two balls and no strikes. Have a quick post-game show following the game today. A fireworks show coming up directly following the game as well. So try to get off the air before that gets going. Ground ball hits a short. Celestin will field it. He'll bobble it a little bit. He'll throw to first, and it's in time to get Youngblood. There is one away. Close play at first base. Trent Youngblood is out, and Celestin makes another good play at short. Well, both teams' relievers continuing to not give anything up after that 10-run inning. It was a 10-run inning in the fourth, and the score is exactly the same here in the top half of the ninth inning. Nathy Marte, the batter, takes that one inside, ball one. The second most runs that an opposing team has ever scored in an inning against the Hops. 10 runs. Next one misses low, ball two. Two balls and no strikes. Next pitch to Medafi misses inside, ball three. Three balls and no strikes. The Aqua Sox sent 14 batters to the plate in that fourth inning. And that one is a called strike at the knees to Marte. Three balls and one strike. Wellington Arocena will get the ball for the Hops tomorrow in the series finale, expecting to see the Hops' two best pitchers go. Arocena and Junior Sanchez, both of them Diamondback top 30 prospect. Broken bat hit to second, DeRiggi to first, and the Hops are down to their final out. And it is a guy who desperately needs a hit, Slade Caldwell. He is 0 for 3 today, his batting average down to 125 on the year. He has struck out twice today, hasn't drawn a walk, a rarity for him. But Diamondback's first round pick and the top ranked position player on this team, just trying to get something going. The home plate umpire right now, Brady Parrish, picking up little shards of wood that came off the bat of Medafi Marte's ground ball right there. He's still picking them up, and now back behind the plate. Two outs and a 14-run lead for the Aqua Sox. First pitch to Slade, outside, ball one. Avery Owusu-Asiedu waits on deck. As Kyle Ayers, the Hops starter, surrendered 12 earned runs today. The 1-0 outside from Smith, ball two, two balls and no strikes. Slade Caldwell batting fifth in the order today. They move him out of his traditional leadoff spot, and that misses outside, ball three. So three balls and no strikes. And Smith sets at the belt. He delivers home. That's a called strike to Slade. 3-1. Now the fans here getting ready for the fireworks show directly following the game. And their team put up some fireworks today. The 3-1, and Caldwell hits this one to deep left field. Caldwell gets some good wood on it, and it is off the top of the fence. Slade is into second, and he's got a double. He finally has a hit. And he puts his hands up to the skies. Slade Caldwell just misses his first home run of the year. So that is what we're looking for. It's a good sign there. Maybe we can get Slade Caldwell going. As he doubles, and Avery Owusu-Asiedu now the batter. It was a 3-1 pitch, and Slade just missed a home run. The top part of the fence near the 342 marker. And Owusu Asiedu at the plate. First pitch to Avery, and it's right down the middle for a strike, nothing and one. Hop's fifth hit of the game, their second extra base hit. The double from Caldwell and double from a home run from Alberto Barriga. The two extra base hits, around three singles. The 0-1, swing and a miss, late on a 92-mile-an-hour fastball, and the Hops down to their final strike. Gerald Neen would be next if Avery's able to keep this thing going. Russo Lassiedi struck out in his last at-bat. Caldwell at second. And the 0-2 pitch is outside. He doesn't chase. One ball and two strikes. Crowd making some noise as Smith delivers the 1-2 home, and it's the same pitch and the same result, just missing outside with a slider, 2-2. So two's across the board with a runner at two, runner at second base, two balls, two strikes, two outs. A 15-1 Everett lead. Smith again delivers to Avery. That is strike three called. That is the ball game. Avery doesn't like it. He lets Brady Parrish know it. And that'll do it for the Hops here today. They fall by a final score of 15-1. We'll take a quick timeout and recap today's ball game. On the other side of this break, you're listening to Hillsboro Hops Baseball on Rip City Radio 620 AM.
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10 earned run and a 12 earned run game this week, and that is hammered right field. You can add to their total. A 9-10 run inning for the Everett Aqua Sox, and this is just getting out of control. It is 15-1 in the fourth inning. Carlos Jimenez, his second three-run home run of the week. And the Hops are just throwing batting practice to the Frogs here on this Saturday afternoon. I've lost count of how many home runs that is this week. I believe that's number 10. So the hand-operated scoreboard, again, slow to update. It is 15.

0: Sox home runs today for Luke Stevenson, Felnin Celestin, Carlos Jimenez, and Luis Swisbell. All four of them with a home run here today. Dorigi, Farmelo, Celestin, Ikey, and Jimenez all with multi-hit games for the Frogs. Farmelo, Celestin, Swisbell, Ikey, and Jimenez all scored multiple runs, with Celestin, Stevenson, Karen, Swisbell, and Jimenez all driving in two or more runs in the game today. Five different hops had exactly one hit. Alberto Barriga extended his hit streak to 10 games with a solo home run in the third. That was the Hops' first home run of the week and their only run of today. Final totals for today, five hits and one run for the Hops. 14 hits and 15 runs for the Everett Aqua Sox. Kyle Ayers will get the loss as he allows the most runs in Hillsboro Hops history by one single player. Ayers tagged with 12 earned runs, 10 hits over 3 1/3 innings. Nate Savino, three runs over an inning and 2/3, and then three scoreless innings from Adonis Perez and Jordan Chalice. Evan Truitt, the starter for Everett, he'll get the win. 5 1/3, one-run innings, four strikeouts. Then Armbruster and Smith combined for 3 2/3 scoreless innings. As we wait for the box score to update here, there it is. Time of the game, 2 hours and 16 minutes in front of 3,254. The Everett Aqua Sox have won the first five games of this series, and they'll look to complete the six-game sweep tomorrow night. Everett now 18-14. Hillsboro falls to 10 games under 500. They are 11-21. The pitching matchup tomorrow, again, it'll be the Hops ace, Wellington Arocena, looking to get them a win in the final game of this 12-game trip. And he'll be opposed by Walter Ford. Ford, another top prospect for the Everett Aqua Sox, was the 74th overall pick in 2022. He's 0-1 with a 6.56 ERA. He'll get the ball for the Everett Aqua Sox tomorrow night. One final look at the Northwest League scoreboard. Game two of the doubleheader, Eugene 5, Vancouver 1. And in the books in Spokane, Spokane falls to the Tri-City Dust Devils 9-5. My thanks to Brennan Slaughter. Great work as always back in the studio. For Rich Burke and Matt Ricker, I am Seth Hoyland saying so long from Everett Memorial Stadium, where the Everett Aqua Sox win it by a final score of 15-1. Have a good rest of your night. We'll talk to you tomorrow. Good night.
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5: Pitcher Bobby Cox died at the age of 84. The Hall of Famer led Atlanta to 14 straight division titles through 2005 and won the 1995 World Series. Bobby Cox won more than 2,500 games in his near 30-year career. He was a four-time manager of the year, ran Toronto for 4 years in his life as well. And yes, was kicked out more times than any other manager in Major League history, 158 times during regular season play. Back to you.
6: 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All right, Jay Mart. It's a story that won't go away, and I'm going to set it up quick and toss it over to you. So the last time you were on air, like you said, it was early April, mid-April probably, and this Diana Rossini might

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0: 76ers, but they're staying at home watching on TV.
1: Yeah, I mean, look, that's what they do, though. They've won a national, I mean, they've won an NBA title operating that way. Like, the volume of threes when they're hitting, they get you out the gym. They blow you out. It's unfortunate for them in game seven when the pressure's on, they couldn't make them. But I give them credit for doubling down on their style, for not changing, for being who they are. They've committed to their style and they've continued to play that way regardless of what the naysayers think, because you're not the first or you won't be the last to criticize them for operating in that space. But that's how they get down, man. They love it.
0: All right. Let's talk about last night's game. Oklahoma City and the Los Angeles Lakers. Now, the Lakers got their back against the wall. Now they're down 0-3 in the best of seven series. They lose 131-108. Halftime, it looked pretty decent. Lakers were shooting like 55% from the floor at halftime. This Oklahoma City team, I think everybody loves them except the NBA officials, and I'll tell you why. You don't want to see a champion coming from Oklahoma City. Maybe I'm crazy, and if you live in Oklahoma City, God bless you. But the point is, I think the people that run the NBA would rather see New York, Chicago, L.A., maybe Boston win a title, not Oklahoma City. Am I crazy for saying that? I don't think so.
1: I think you may be a little crazy because this would be a chance for them to go back-to-back. And given how hard it is to win back-to-back titles and the small number of teams that have been able to do it, this would be major. I think what happens, and they're going on the arc that most championship teams go on, where first the people love you, then they hate you, then they love you again. And right now they're into the hate part of it because they have been so dominant. And the way that they play, if it wasn't for the fact that, hey, this is a team that is coming off a back-to-back win, we would love how they play. They play hard. They guard 94 feet. They have a collection of people that share the ball. Shai Gilgeous-Alexander is a great superstar because not only does he take all the shots, or is he capable of taking all the shots, but he shares with his teammates. People talk about him getting to the line or whatever. What they're guilty of or what they're suffering from, people just growing tired of them winning and dominating opponents like they've been dominating.
0: You know, I watched that game last night, and I'm saying to myself, this Oklahoma City team is great for two reasons. Number one, they play tremendous defense. They really do. And number two, they have unbelievable depth. Last night, they had seven guys in double figures. That's unheard of. Well, the Lakers had six, but they had seven guys in double figures, and they shot 56% from the floor. So I ask you, did they shoot 56% from the floor because they're that good, or the Lakers' defense was that porous? I still can't figure it out. I do know that the Lakers held SGA to 23 because Mitchell was the guy that poured in 24 for Oklahoma City last night. So I just think that the defense could have been a little tighter for the Lakers. You're shooting 56% from the floor? That's unheard of.
1: Yeah, but I'll say this about the Lakers. The Lakers weren't expected to win this series because their superstar is out. I mean, Luka Doncic is out. You talk about a guy who is being talked about being the MVP. He's not been available for them. What they were able to do in the first round with LeBron carrying the load, that was remarkable. And it's a testament and credit to him for being as great as he is. But at 41, he can't carry this team against a younger, more talented team. And we're seeing that. Despite his best efforts, despite J.J. Redick trying to whip them with the X's and O's, sometimes you have to acknowledge the other team is better. And OKC is far superior to the Lakers. And, look, I am not surprised that the series is sitting at 3-0, and I'm not surprised to see the Lakers get swept by a team that is much better than them.
0: Yeah, and what's the story now? So the Lakers are going to get dumped, and they're going to lose the next one for sure. But is that the last of LeBron? I mean, I don't want to go down that road because, you know, it's kind
1: of
0: like...
1: No, I don't think it's the last of... I don't think it's the last of
0: him. I think he'll be back. He'll be back.
1: Yeah, but like, here's the thing that Lakers fans have to kind of wrap their brain around. Like, it's a weird space for LeBron in L.A. in terms of, like, he is liked... But I can't say that he is beloved by his own fan base. Early in the year, there was a lot of conversation about him being the third option. And, hey, this is Austin Reeves and Luka Doncic's team. LeBron missed a bunch of games. But when it came time to get it done, it always reversed back to LeBron having to do so much. So if you do say, hey, LeBron, we want you back, but we want you back at a third or fourth option, well, you better make sure that those other options are going to be available. Because counting on him to be more than the compliment isn't really fair to him at his age. He's going to be 42. Like, you should not.

0: be leaning on an aging superstar to carry you like they are, but he is. And that's why I will say this. Look, people make the debate about him and MJ and who's the greatest. I just know we've never seen a basketball player do what he has done at his age. And I don't care how you say the statistics breakdown, stat pattern or whatever. There's never been an older basketball player in the NBA to play the way that LeBron has played in his 23rd season in National Basketball Association. Agree.
1: You did mention one thing. You did say that the fan base kind of has some questions, if you will, about LeBron, and he's somewhat of a polarizing guy. Now, when you talk about LeBron, everybody's saying that here's the main topics on the table with him. Will he be back? I say yes. And that goes all around. I mean, it's the easiest crutch that every talk show host has in radio, and we're not doing it. You know, who's better, LeBron or Michael? They're two different kind of players, all right? Forget that. The point is this, that why, I ask you, why is he such a polarizing guy? That's what I understand. I mean, what has he done? He's never got a DUI. He's never got arrested. Why would LeBron James, he donates money to children's organizations, has a little school up in Akron. Why is he such a polarizing guy? I don't get it.
0: Oh, I mean, look, I think when we got into the hot take culture and we got into, I mean, let's be honest, I would say a lot of it stems from Skip Bayless and First Take making him the target from the time he got into the league. And so it created this thing about LeBron where we don't appreciate, we always compare and contrast him versus whoever else. As opposed to appreciating our stars, it's a different hustle. Michael Jordan didn't grow up in this area where every time he played, every game was picked apart. Well, for LeBron, it was like that from the time he was 18 coming in. It has always been a big part of the puzzle. And because people kind of live in their tribes, right? You have the MJ tribe, the Kobe tribe, the LeBron tribe. And because no one will kind of concede space or give respect to the others, because what is it? Who is the greatest? MJ 6-0, and Kobe's the best, the assassin, whatever. LeBron's game is completely different, but he's compared to those guys because of the things. All of it. Like, so we have created this conversation that didn't really exist in other spaces when some of those other players were playing.
1: Okay, and you know what hurts me? And believe me, I'm not going down that road, but when they talk about the greatest ever, how come my guy, who I saw play at Powell Memorial High School, he was Lou Alcindor then, how come Kareem's name's never in there? For the longest time, he was the all-time leading scorer in the NBA. And look, you got to put a little asterisk next to LeBron because, yeah, he is right now. But remember, he didn't go to college. Kareem did. There's a difference. I mean, he had four more years under his belt to get those points. No one realizes that. No one will when they see the record book. But when they talk about the greatest ever, I mean, why isn't Kareem up there? I don't get it. I just don't understand how people's minds work. I guess because LeBron maybe is a little more vocal. Kareem, he didn't talk to anybody. He really didn't.
0: Yeah, and it's also like, I think people like players that remind them of themselves. Most of us aren't tall. Right? The overall majority of the country is not taller than 6 feet. So when you see a big guy like Kareem dominating, do we attribute it to skill or do we attribute it to the gifts that he was given on the assembly line of heaven, where he was, you know, he was given the height and the frame to dominate people. Then he develops a skyhook, but we don't respect it as a skill shot. We see that it's an unfair advantage that he has because he's taller.
1: Yeah.
0: We don't appreciate the skill that he developed, much like, I mean, we don't talk about Hakeem Olajuwon and others. That's just not what we do. Every time we talk about the greatest players, it's someone that has to be a guard. And it's really not a fair comparison because they've been big men that have dominated this league. I mean, you can make the comparison. What about Will Chamberlain? Will Chamberlain and what he was able to do. All these things. We just don't respect big men like that because we feel like they've been handed an unfair advantage and one that we can't kind of relate to. So that's why, because they're not relatable, we can't put them in that conversation.
1: Now, you just mentioned the term unfair advantage. Let me run this by you because I want to ask you this. We talk about tanking in the NBA. They don't know how to control it. I think it stinks, but teams do it for the benefit of getting a draft pick, okay? Now, the Philadelphia 76ers are doing something which I think may be even worse, okay? Teams will do anything they can within the boundaries of legality to win. The 76ers are going to donate 500 tickets for each remaining home second-round playoff game against the Knicks to area community groups in their latest attempt to keep more of their own fans in the building and root against the Knicks. This, to me, is the lowest form of sportsmanship, all right? Number one, it's bad enough you're doing it. Number two, the NBA is not doing a thing about it. And number three, how stupid are you, Philadelphia, for announcing it? I mean, you want to do it, that's fine, do it. But don't go out there and tell the world you're doing it, because now you look worse. You really do. You're giving out tickets for groups free to come to events, to your game, to root against the Knicks. Now I hope the Knicks bury him, but good.
0: I mean, like, look, they can do whatever they want to do. It ain't going to stop. It's about to come down. It's over with. Put them in mothballs. They're going to Cancun.
1: But you have to admit, it's kind of a cheap thing to do. Give out tickets against the team. Come on.
0: Well, I mean, you don't want those teams to take over your building. You want to protect the home court. You don't want people to sell off their tickets, because what's the point of playing at home if you're going to have all of the visitors' teams' fans there? So I understand why they're doing it, but
1: Cincinnati Bengals fans do it all the time with the season ticket holders. They sell their tickets to the Steelers fans who come to Cincinnati, and with the money they get for those tickets, they rebuy the tickets for the entire season for next year for their season ticket package. That's what they do. They sell their season ticket, one ticket for the Steelers games. That's what they do, all right? But they don't announce it, but it's understood that's what they do. A lot of them do that. I don't get
0: it. It's still not right, though. If you're playing and you're playing in Cincinnati and all of a sudden it feels like you're playing in Heinz Field, that's not cool. You don't want that.
1: Well, I hear you. You're right. You're exactly right. But you know what? I hate to say it. I ain't playing. You know, I'm not in the uniform, so it doesn't bother me. Do what you got to do. It's your ticket. Do what you want to do with the ticket. All right, here we go. He's Bucky Brooks. I'm Andy Furman. We are Fox Sports Sunday on Mother's Day right now, and he knows all, and he proves it. Why? Because Ask Bucky is next.
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1: It's Bucket coming right up. It's about 12 minutes now before the top of the hour. This is Fox Sports Sunday on Fox Sports Radio. It's Bucket Books. I'm Andy Furman, and we are live from the Fox Sports Radio studios, and we're ready right now for It's Bucket, and I think the combo of Bo Benson and Gonzo, Michael Gonzalez, will be asking Bucket the questions today. Am I correct? Am I correct on that, Bo?
25: We're going to start with me doing it, and then Mike's going to slide in here for the next
1: couple of segments. I want to welcome Mike. Hello, Michael. How you doing, Gonz?
25: He says hi.
1: He's far away.
25: Okay. Yeah. You'll hear him. You'll hear him. I promise.
1: All right. Let's get it going here.
25: Okay, guys. Honestly, which of these has more interest to your common sports fan? The NBA playoffs or the NFL preseason?
0: I'll say the NBA playoffs still over the preseason. I would say the NBA playoffs because there is a champion that's going to be decided at the end of it. And we love that. So I would go with that.
1: I don't think that's a fair question because Bucky played in the NFL. All right, I think more people care about the NFL preseason. Can I tell you why? I hate to step on your feet there because people are making up their fantasy football stuff at that time.
0: I don't know.
25: I don't know who's watching preseason to do their fantasy draft. Unless you need a fourth running back.
0: I mean, yeah, I don't know if people are paying that much close to it, and most teams aren't even playing their guys. Did I even play the guys that we would actually be going on in fantasy?
1: Oh, you won me over. It's NBA. Take the NBA. All right, I'm sorry. Go ahead.
25: All right. If you're a mid-major NCAA basketball coach, do you approve of the NCAA's 76-team playoff expansion?
0: Expansion is fine, but I'm not really a fan of it because at some point, like, you got to draw the line. So I would say that I'm not a fan of expansion.
1: All right.
25: How surprised are you?
0: Oh, I thought Andy was going to reply.
25: I know, me too.
0: I'm just the only one.
25: I thought Andy might have had something there. Sure.
1: No. This is all ask Bucky. I just
25: he's going to sit silently.
1: Okay. I take notes.
0: All right, Bucky.
25: How surprised are you that Stephon Diggs won his assault and battery charges in his court case?
0: Not really surprised. Like, he maintained it from the jump that, look, he didn't do what he was alleged. And anyone who paid attention to the trial, it was very obvious that the case was going to unravel very quickly. Now, the challenge would be how do teams take him on? Because he's still a very talented player. He's still a major contributor. You saw what he did to help Drake May. You saw what he did previously with Josh Allen. He has value, but can you get the bad PR out of the way to be able to bring him in and allow him to be maybe a number one and number two receiver?
1: May I interject here on this one, though, okay? Because I would guess that if you were to poll the people in this country prior to that case, they would all say that Stephon Diggs, simply because he's an athlete, was guilty, number one. Number two, I watched that on TV, and this so-called live-in chef of his, okay, cook, she may be the biggest moron in the world, okay? I listened to her talking. I mean, did you see some of that video on her? What she was I can't answer the question. Could you answer it a different way? Ask me. I don't understand it. What's the deal? Stephon, can you get like a little better? Move up in class. Could you move up in class a little bit, please? It's embarrassing, really. But I'm glad you're free. I'm glad you're set free on this. Did you see that, Buck? Did you see what she looked like, that woman?
0: Yeah, I did, but, like, I mean, that has nothing to do with the case. I mean, sorry, and all that other stuff.
1: I tell you what, the number on Stephon Diggs' jersey is higher than her IQ. How's that?
0: I would not say that.
25: Wow.
0: I won't say that.
25: All right, I have a couple, I myself have a couple of Rams-themed questions for Bucky here. Number one, you think the Rams should sign Deebo Samuel to be wide receiver 3?
0: Man, I don't know, like, he has value, but he's not a great route runner. And at this stage of his career, you wonder, is the explosiveness and stuff still there? At some point, they will get a veteran number 3 to come in. I guess there's a way to fit him in, but it depends on what the compensation level is going to look like, because that's the thing now for Deebo. All right, we'll take you on, but how much are you willing to play for? The Rams have to make sure that he's okay with a small number that they'd be throwing, willing to push across the table.
25: All right, and then second, knowing what we know now, if you were the Rams, would you have drafted Mekhi Lemon or Kenyon Sadiq or someone else at 13 rather than Ty Simpson, and then drafted Brandon Sorsby in the supplemental draft, if that's what it comes to have him develop behind Matthew Stafford?
0: Yeah, now the thing is with Brandon Sorsby is, like, that all kind of broke late in the thing. So you don't have enough time to really jump on that. So that couldn't put that into their plans. I think for Ty Simpson, I think they're very comfortable with who he is. Les Snead obviously had a relationship with the dad. They know the kid. And sometimes when you know the player, you're far more comfortable taking on a player like that as a developmental prospect than maybe an unknown quantity.
25: All right, last one real quick. How come college football has no preseason games?
0: I don't know. It's really weird. You would think that they would have had a point where they do scrimmages. And those things were like, hey, let's go USC take on Sacramento State in like a preseason scrimmage of those things. Should work. Should do it. There'd be an interest for it for sure.
1: Yeah, I just got a late breaking the little news. You talk about Sorsby, the quarterback. So I understand he's going to be the starting quarterback on San Quentin this year. Just like I heard that through the grapevine.
0: It's not illegal. What he did isn't illegal. It's just outside the bounds of the NCAA. But it's legal to sports bet in most states now.
1: Here we go. Hey, one league's pretty quiet about this deal. That and so much more on Fox Sports Sunday coming up next right here. We are Fox Sports.
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13: In the NBA Saturday, Golden State re-signed coach Steve Kerr to a two-year deal. The Warriors have just one 50-win season in the last 7 years. That was a championship season in 2022. Defending champion Oklahoma City's up 3-0 after beating the Lakers again, this time in L.A., 131-108. A.J. Mitchell, 24 points, 10 assists, no turnovers. Detroit's lead in a second-round series is 2-1 after Cleveland beat the Pistons, 116-109, 35 points for Donovan Mitchell. Cavs 5-0 at home this postseason. In the WNBA, four season openers and the road team won each of the four, including Phoenix, which dominated at champion Las Vegas, 99-66. In the NHL, another series sweep for Carolina, taking game four in overtime at Philadelphia, 3-2, Minnesota 5-1 over Colorado. I'm Steve DeSager.
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43: Lisa Sky Hain loved working with people.
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44: Day one, literally 8 a.m., I have an email that says, "Good morning. Let's create the largest networking community on the planet."
43: Lisa's new boss was a 6'5" entrepreneur from Israel named Adam Newman, and he had a brand new startup called WeWork.
0: I remember thinking, all right, I'm about to be on a ride.
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12: White victim, female, pretty, wealthy.
9: 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A black man from the projects comes forward with information about the case.
23: He says the police are his friends.
9: But out of nowhere, he goes from star witness to prime suspect.
23: 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They turn on him.
9: 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Lee Harris is sentenced to 90 years.
24: I get 90 years for killing somebody I have never seen.
9: Behind bars, Lee finds an unlikely ally in his cellie, Robert. The pair are like chalk and cheese. There's no way their paths would ever cross on the outside. But as a fellow inmate, Robert sees through the lies and vows to do the unthinkable. Clear Lee's name.
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35: Volunteer that will fit for you.
36: What advice do you have for somebody thinking about fostering a pet, but they just think, I'm going to fall in love with that pet and I can't give it up? Is that an issue for foster families?
35: Sort of.
36: Right? I mean, you want to do it. It's a good thing, right? But it's like, you know, we've talked about, you know, fostering kittens, and it's like, how do you give them up, right?
35: So we affectionately refer to that term, that scenario, as a foster fail. And I would be lying to you, Brad, if I didn't say I have quite a few foster fails. So two of my cats are foster fails. And what I would say to that is it does happen for sure. But you also have to think about, if I adopt this animal, am I still going to be able to continue to foster and help other animals? And, you know, it can be challenging to bring your foster animals back for adoption. But there's a lot of satisfaction in knowing that now I can help the next animal that's going to need my help, because that animal, there is going to be another animal that needs your help. So I will say, as someone who's also fostered litters of puppies, they are messy. And after a couple weeks, you get sick of cleaning up poop and you're like, okay, I'm done.
36: Yep, time to go.
35: So it really varies. But I would say that the staff here at Oregon Humane really understands that that emotional challenge of when it's time for your foster animals to come back. And we're here to walk through that process with you. Our foster teams in Portland and Salem are just really extraordinary. And like I mentioned, they will help you find the right foster pet for your situation, and also support you when it's time for that animal to come home. And there is just such a sense of accomplishment. You know, we talk a lot about being part of something bigger, and whether you foster or you come walk a dog or you sit with a scared cat or you come haul tables at Doggy Dash, you truly are part of something bigger when you get involved in your community and put your compassion into action.
36: What do you wish more people understood about Oregon Humane beyond the idea of it being an animal shelter?
35: I mentioned a little bit before this shift in animal welfare of really our work being focused on keeping pets and people together, and post-adoption, how we support those adopters, whether it's through training and behavior care or veterinary care. And I think what I'd want people to know is that this is a field and this is a place where I just mentioned before, putting compassion into action. You know, there's so many people in our community that love animals and, you know, maybe are a little intimidated by the idea of coming to an animal shelter, whether it's Oregon Humane or any other shelter or rescue facility in our community. And what I would say is that when you meet the people that do this work, and you understand how committed folks that work in this field are to the animals and to the people in our community, it really makes you feel good about what we've built in the state of Oregon. You know, we are very fortunate to live in a state where the animal shelters and rescues, we all kind of work together. We have this like ecosystem where we support each other in various ways. And there is a lot of hope and there is a lot of joy in this work and at Oregon Humane. So I would encourage folks to, you know, just maybe it's a little like it might be a little scary, a little uncomfortable at first, but, you know, come in and I think you'll find that Oregon Humane is this very joyful, joyful place. And the animals here just receive such great care. The staff here is incredible. I always love hearing from our adoption specialists that months after an adoption, they still have this wonderful rapport with an adopter where they're still sending photos and exchanging kind of information. So it, I would absolutely encourage. It was one of the best decisions I made 20 plus years ago when I started volunteering here. So I've met my closest lifelong friends here. So whether you're thinking about volunteering, visiting the shelter, or attending one of our events, I would say I would absolutely endorse it 100%.
36: So for listeners who do want to come out and learn more, do they need to make an appointment? Can they just come out and talk with somebody?
35: No, I'm glad you mentioned that. So Oregon Humane Portland and Salem campuses are both open 7 days a week from 10 a.m. to 7 p.m. If you are thinking about adopting a pet or just have never been to one of our campuses, stop on in. You can walk around, see the animals available for adoption, talk with our staff. Our website also includes all the training classes we have available for folks. So we also do private training. So whether or not you're pet is from Oregon Humane, the classes are open to everybody. I also always like to give a special shout out for our puppy romp classes. If you've adopted a puppy recently, puppies can be a lot of work. And one of the best things you can do is to give them opportunities to socialize in a safe environment. And our puppy romps are just a wonderful opportunity for you to watch the joy of, you know, puppies playing with each other. There's not many things in this world that are cuter than that. It's supervised by our trainers, and it's a great entry point for one of our other training and behavior classes.
36: Great, Laura. For anybody that wants to find out more, what's your website?
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36: Great, Laura. Thanks for joining us on Local Voices.
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1: 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Wildfire preparation and wildfire damage affects communities in different ways. Eddie McAvoy of the Oregon State University College of Forestry conducted a study that examined communities with social vulnerabilities that are affected more dramatically. Eddie, what did your research examine?
2: The purpose of this research, or the motivation, was to develop a tool that would help decision makers better incorporate characteristics of social vulnerability into the decisions about how we distribute our wildfire mitigation or wildfire risk reduction resources. So, you know, I think sometimes it's overlooked and it's oversimplified, but it's good to remember that we in Oregon, or across Oregon and Washington, we don't have the resources that we necessarily want or need to address the wildfire challenges simultaneously everywhere. And so decision makers have to decide, where are we going to allocate those limited risk reduction resources that we have in order to be as effective as possible in the places that need them the most, where we can achieve the most positive risk reduction. And so the goal here was to develop a tool that not only accounts for the exposure of communities, so, you know, how much hazard each community is facing, but also what are the socioeconomic and demographic characteristics of those communities that might influence how they're impacted by wildfire.
1: What are communities that are socially vulnerable? What's that mean?
2: So communities that are experiencing social vulnerability are communities that, as a result of some demographic or socioeconomic characteristic, are likely to have less resources or less capacity to prepare for or recover from wildfire. And that can take shape in a lot of different ways. You know, a lot of it comes down to what your listeners might think of as affluence or, you know, financial resources. So communities that are less able to, say, generate their own tax dollars and those kinds of things that would pay for infrastructure updates or, you know, wildfire management professionals or fuel reduction and that kind of thing, you know, have a lower capacity or less opportunity, I should say, to prepare for fire in advance of that event happening. In other cases, you know, communities may struggle to participate in the wildfire management system and or to compete for those competitive dollars. A lot of wildfire mitigation dollars come through competitive grant processes. And some communities out there, you know, are in a fortunate position where they can hire professionals to coordinate that process and compete for those funds and make a name for themselves in a really positive way. And they can, in that way, they can attract dollars, but other communities just don't have that capacity as a result of, you know, their socioeconomic conditions. So that vulnerability piece can look different in lots of, depending on where you are.
1: And not only though, preparation, if a wildfire does hit one of those communities, I imagine it'd be more difficult for them to recover.
2: That's right. Yeah, actually, some colleagues of mine have a similar study that came out in 2024 that demonstrates that in Central Oregon, communities experiencing vulnerability, there's an indication that they are have less resources to respond to those fires, and so then are subject to or more often exposed to large fires because they don't have those fire management resources to, you know, to support aggressive initial attack or invest in fuel treatments ahead of time and that kind of thing.
1: Did your research find specific communities that are at higher risk?
2: Sure. There are a number of communities that jumped out in our analysis. So as a way of kind of understanding the impact of accounting for social vulnerability, we used a prioritization scheme that Oregon and Washington have used in the past, which is we identified the top 50 communities with the greatest risk in each state. And when we did that, and when we added that social vulnerability component to the assessment, there are a handful of communities that popped out. So they are generally located in regions that we all think of as fire prone. Central Oregon, southwestern Oregon, up through the gorge and central Washington and that kind of thing. But from within those high hazard communities, for instance, places like the Warm Springs Reservation or Lapine, their status, their sort of priority status, their risk was elevated in those rankings as a result of the inclusion of social vulnerability.
1: So how can the results of your research be used by community leaders and emergency planners?
2: Sure. The results, I think, are, and this tool is really, it has applicability to a lot of different decision makers, certainly community planners, emergency planners, but also the legislature, state land management agencies, Oregon Department of Forestry, federal agencies. And for a long time, these various decision makers have all sort of been tasked, either officially or unofficially, with accounting for social vulnerability. And this tool helps them do that in a relatively seamless way. In the past, they would have to sort of situate a wildfire risk assessment and social vulnerability information side by side in two different sets of information. And that presents some challenges of how to balance those two components of risk, the social vulnerability with the environmental hazard. What this tool does is provide those decision makers with a single metric of risk for a community that reflects that full suite of risk, social vulnerability and the environmental hazard. So it streamlines that decision-making process. And one of the reasons that that we use this method is that it leverages some pretty common risk assessment methods and tools that are used not

0: B, if I'm the new coach, I say, wait a minute. I don't know if I want to have a guy like this in my roster. He may do the same thing to me when he leaves here, right?
1: I mean, some of that, but like, man, look, it is what it is when it comes to, like, when people leave, they're free to say whatever it is about the program. The bottom line is whether Gio Lopez enjoyed his experience at Carolina or not is irrelevant given how he played for the Tar Heels. He didn't play particularly well when they took him from South Alabama. There was an expectation of what he was going to bring about based on the money they committed to him and how he was expected to play as the starting quarterback. He didn't play up to those expectations. Now, some of that is him. Some of that is also on the coaching staff. If some of the things that he alleged about them telling him not to run, not to do those things, that's a part of it. Now, if he's talking about the way the program is run, the way that it felt like a grind and it wasn't fun, well, he knew that going in. All he had to do was open up any of the articles about the Patriot Way and know what it was going to be like. It's not going to be gumdrops and lollipops when you play for Bill Belichick. That's just not what it's going to be. However, based on how Belichick had talked about building a program that operates like a pro program, well, then it's going to be like that. And so he had to do that. And so he can go to Wake Forest and maybe he'll have fun. And maybe he will even have a better career at Wake Forest than he had at North Carolina. And that is great. But he knew what he was stepping in when he went to the Tar Heels. So to talk about it now, to me, is irrelevant. It's just white noise.
0: I don't like it. I don't like it at all. I think it's disgusting. I don't like what he did. Now, he started last year for your school, the Tar Heels in North Carolina. As you mentioned, he went to the rival. And wasn't there a ruling at one point in time that you can't transfer from one school in a conference to another school in the same conference?
1: I thought that was a rule, too. That was a long time ago. Like, I don't think anybody – I think all those old rules are out the window. I don't think that was.
0: There are no rules anymore. There are no rules.
1: No, I don't think
0: really. I mean, there used to be you couldn't bring a player money in a bag. Well, now that's legal, really, when you think about it. NIL, that's giving the player money above the table in a bag. But that's another story for another day. So he's going to Wake Forest. So he was talking to Sports Illustrated this the other day, and he said, quote, back at the other school, meaning North Carolina, it felt like there's no air. Really? Here, it's fun again. You know, you didn't even play yet, and it's fun again, he says, okay? They're moving us right in the right direction. We're energized. The guys are enjoying football. It's like fresh air. I never had to respond to tough situations like that on that lot of a scale. I mean, come on, really? You can't handle it. You can't handle it. That's it.
1: I mean, look, to each his own. Every program isn't a fit for every kid. And in this, I would say, player empowerment era, player movement era, you're free to move around. However, as much as he wants to put it on North Carolina for doing him wrong, he picked it. He didn't have to go to Carolina. He could have stayed at South Alabama and made the money. He chased the bag. He took the money. And when he took the money, he should have asked, what's the program going to be like? He should have asked, is this going to be fun? Is this going to be an edgier program? Is this going to be a grind? These are questions that you ask before you sign the contract. He took the money, so he should have understood the expectations that came with signing with North Carolina. So some of that is user error on top of whatever it is that he alleged the coaches did or didn't do for him as a player.
0: I don't get this. Here's a quote that was in Sports Illustrated, okay? You were, quote, you were ridiculed if you didn't do exactly the way you were told, right? Well, of course. That's
1: coaching. And however it is corrected or whatever, part of coaching is to correct the things and to set the vision for how you want the team to operate. And when people don't match the vision, you correct them and try and get them back in line with the vision of the program.
0: It's teaching. Coaching is teaching. They're teaching you that, okay? Now, here's another quote. You could be at the dang line, see the players about to be blown up, but if you try to call it off or audible, you are ridiculed. I mean, really? I mean, why would you go public with that?
1: Well, no, it's fine to go public with it, but I think there has to be context to it. And those who know football know that some teams operate with a no audible system. Hey, man, you're going to run the play as call from the sideline. And so if you get in there and the defense has the right call for the play that you're running, oh, well, that's on the coach. And he can say that, hey, look, there were sometimes I get to the line, I would know that we're about to run into a blow up, but I didn't have the freedom to call it. Well, that's on the coaches. And that is fine to put that out there because the coaches deserve criticism if that was the case, because then you're putting it on, the coaches are putting it on themselves to make sure they get the people in the right call.

0: But there's nothing wrong with him saying those things. I mean, that's just a part of the game. And every coach isn't correct 100% of the time. And they deserve criticism for what they did. They didn't. I wouldn't say Freddie Kitchens and Bill Belichick and that staff did a great job with Gio. But I will also say this. Gio didn't play particularly well for Carolina. Maybe he plays better for Wake Forest. And if he does, great. But he did not play well. And whether that's on him or coaches or somewhere in between, it is what it is. It's reflected in the record and the stat line.
1: Well, he threw for 1,700 plus yards and 10 touchdowns in 11 games, and the team didn't do well at all. But, you know, obviously the finger goes pointed towards the quarterback. But his dad was quoted also in that story, Barney Lopez. He said he was starting to lose the love of the game when he was over there at North Carolina. I mean, really? If you lose the love for the game, you know, and I'm the coach of Wake Forest, thank you, but no thanks. You know, what do you mean you're losing the love for the game? Come on.
0: I mean,
1: so you went to Wake Forest for the money. That's what you went for.
0: Well, I don't know if he went for the thing, but, like, I will say this. Hard things are hard. I mean, like, it's just what it is. Playing college football is hard. And I am saying this as someone who my first season at North Carolina under Mac Brown, we went 1-10. Mac Brown went 2-20 his first 2 years in North Carolina, and then we turned it around where my senior season, we finished 10-3. Can I tell you that it was all rainbows when we were 1-10 and we were trying to figure out how to turn around the program? No. It takes a lot of work. It takes a grind. And it took 5 years for us to go from 1-10 to winning 10 games. That's just what it is. And so every program is not for everybody. And it's obvious that North Carolina was not the right program for Gio Lopez. And that is okay. No apologies needed. But let's be real. He didn't play well for us. We might not have done right by him. Oh, well, let's go on to the next one.
1: I could promise you this. When you guys were 1-10, no one left. They may have quit, but they didn't go to another school because it was a different animal back then. You couldn't. You would have had to sit out a year. No one left. You had some people.
0: No, I mean, you might have had some people leave or whatever, but it didn't matter. Like, it doesn't matter. Like, the grind is the grind. And when I say this, everyone's not built for it. And I'm not saying that today's kid is different than yesterday. I'm not going to sit there and say that, oh, we were built different or whatever. I'm just saying what was the rules that you had to kind of sit in it and kind of go through it, those were the rules. Those aren't the rules anymore. And so kids are free to leave if they don't like the program, whatever. But I just know this, the problems don't go anywhere unless you have the skin, the thick enough skin to deal with some adversity and deal with that. And so hopefully he can find his way through the storm. He can come out of it on the other side of Wake Forest and have all the success that he desires. Regardless of what his experience was at Carolina, there's some lessons to be learned for him and for the coaches based on how 2025 went for everyone that was involved in the Tar Heel program.
1: All right, I got a couple of things. Number one, how difficult is this situation now with Gio Lopez leaving? How much might that hurt the program as far as the kids saying, well, I'm going to scratch my head. I don't know if I want to go there. And the fact also that the NFL draft is just completed and no one from North Carolina was even drafted.
0: Well, I can't put all that on Coach Belichick that no one was drafted there. He inherited some of those players. And when I say this, maybe that is why the record was what it was. When we look back and figure out that there were no pros on the team, it's pretty hard to build a winning football team if you don't have any elite level players. And the NFL draft revealed that there weren't any elite players or elite seniors on that football team last year. I would say, no, it won't be hard because those who want to go there now will want to go there knowing what the program is, knowing that it's a hard line program, that there's a lot of work that is required to be a member of the football team. And either it's for you or it's not for you, but you get a chance to make that decision. And once you make that decision and you go there, you know what you're up against. And so you need to have your mind ready to deal with whatever you have to deal with when you play there.
1: You said something and I picked up on this. You said, well, you got to know what the rules are. Would it be fair for me to say this? I'm going to say it. There are no rules now. There are no rules in college athletics. I mean, I'll give you an example. I watch all these games on TV, basketball, football, MVP. In years past, I have the guy's name. They say Bucky Brooks, mathematics major. They don't even list the kid's major under his name on the graphic on the TV anymore. You know why? They don't have a major. They're going from school to school. They don't have a major. They haven't been in the school long enough. There are no rules, Buck. It's pro sports. That's what it is. They're getting paid. There are no rules out there. For you to go from school A to school B, and I know many times you've told me, you know, well, coaches could do it. Well, it's a profession. Mm-hmm. It's their business. People change businesses all the time. This is a student. You're supposed to be a student. And students have to stay there and learn the core curriculum, and they're not doing it. You know, back in the day, if you wanted to go to another school for North Carolina, you'd have to sit out a year.
0: But that was a sham of amateurism. It was a sham. It was all that. Everyone's making money off the backs of the players. It was not a fair system back then, which is why they lost the lawsuits and why it had to change now. Because there was an unfair system. The courts have said that. And so if schools would be on the up and up right now and say, hey, you're an employee, with the employer, here are the things that are that you can and can't do, then you'd be fine. But the reason why you're seeing so much movement is because you don't have a collective bargaining agreement. If you had a collective bargaining agreement, you could put parameters in place to stop some of the things that you hate, which is the freedom of movement for students or athletes or whatever you want to call them. But because they won't come to the table and acknowledge that, hey, we're paying these guys, so they are employees. We need to meet them at the table. They need to unionize so we can come to a fair agreement. Because we don't get that, you have the Wild Wild West. So as much as everyone wants to point the finger at the players, point the finger at the schools and the presidents and the powers that be. Because if they would recognize it for what it is, then we could have some rules and we could level the playing field. But until we do that, until we make that acknowledgement, it will continue to be the Wild Wild West in what it has been.
1: The presidents won't do it because they have no guts. They're gutless because they love the money that's coming in from the big schools, the conference schools. That's why they won't do it. They're gutless. They really are. Otherwise, they do something because it's a scam. It's a sham. And as far as education is concerned, that's way on the back seat. But that's another story, and we'll get to that some other day. All right, Bucky Brooks, Andy Furman right here, Fox Sports Sunday, Fox Sports Radio. We're live from the Fox Sports Radio studios. And we have a two-way street for you. It's called Yay or Nay, and it's next.
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0: is Bucky Brooks. I'm Andy Furman. We are live from the Fox Sports Radio studios about maybe 11 minutes before the top of the hour, so it's time for yay or nay. So let's do it.
1: Okay, let's begin.
2: Rack those brains, gentlemen. These stories need an answer.
3: I think we need a ruling on this.
2: It's yay or nay.
0: And the man himself, Michael Gonzalez, making his debut on Fox Sports Sunday. Michael, are you ready?
4: Yeah, I'm ready for it. Let's do it.
0: Let's do it. Go right ahead.
4: All right, Bucky. WNBA or MLS? Yay or nay?
5: Ooh, WNBA over MLS. Yay, yay, yay, yay, yay.
0: You know, I'll take WNBA over NHL, WNBA over MLS. I might on a good day, a WNBA over MLB. Whoa. Might do it. Over United Football League, over a lot. I enjoy watching the WNBA. I really do.
4: All right, Andy. A French teen is facing mischief and public nuisance charges in Singapore after posting a video on social media of himself licking a straw from an orange juice vending machine and putting it back. Yay or nay?
0: Yay. Very creative. I love it. I love that. And this thing should go viral. I think it's great. I love this kid. I mean, what do you mean a public nuisance? Really? I mean, some people think I'm a public nuisance doing this show, but I'm not. Okay? Really? I promise you, I'm not. I'd say yay. I love it.
5: Wait a minute. He licked an orange juice straw and put it back in the vending machine?
0: Yes, yes.
5: That's nasty as all get out. No.
0: But
5: that's
0: it's not
5: terrible.
0: A nuisance.
5: Yes, it is. It is. Because the next person is going to take a drink from that thing. That is nasty. Absolutely.
0: But just think about that.
5: Terrible.
0: May have been the last straw. So he's doing them a favor. Maybe there are no more straws left after that. So you just wash it off and clean it off. That's all.
5: No, we're not drinking that. That is all kinds of nastiness. No.
0: Okay. Yes.
4: All right. All right. Want to see the Liberty Bell, the semi-quincentennial, but don't have the time or cheese for a pilgrimage to Philadelphia? Have no fear. The Treasury Department commissioned copies of the broken bell, one for each U.S. state. Yay or nay?
0: That's Bucky.
5: I mean, that's nay. I mean, there's only one Liberty Bell. So find a way to do it or look at it on YouTube, but you got to find a way to get there. You can't make all the life mementos come to you. You got to get there. That's just what it is.
0: Right. You know what? I'm with you 1,000% on this. There's only one. You know what? Get off your rear end and go to Philadelphia. We don't want phonies. We don't want facsimiles, really. I mean, what's that burger place that's out there in California? What's that famous place out there? Right?
5: We're talking about In-N-Out? What kind of burger?
0: In-N-Out, yeah. They don't have In-N-Out in New York, okay? Okay, so don't if you want an In-N-Out burger, get your butt out there to the West Coast. If you want the original of anything, go there where the original is. You know, are they going to start building Mount Rushmore in every state right now? No. It's in North Dakota, right? Go to North Dakota to see it. Next.
4: All right, Andy.
0: Fired up here.
4: Seattle Mariners starter Logan Gilbert recently stopped at least one earned run last week. With a runner on third in the first inning of the Mariners 5-4 win over the Athletics, Carlos Cortez belted a line drive at the right fielder, and the ball somehow lodged in his jersey. Yay or nay?
0: Yay, I loved it. I thought it was magic. I watched that several times on YouTube. It was like magic. I loved it. I'd love to see him do it. He couldn't do it again if he tried. It was wonderful. You know, one of the highlights in Major League Baseball, which kind of gives me a little hope. Maybe I will like that over the WNBA. Maybe. I don't know.
5: Yeah, no, I don't like that because I don't like magic. So, yeah, I'm not a big fan. I like
0: you don't
5: certainty.
0: Like magic?
5: I like to know what's going on. No, I'm not a magic fan. Doesn't do anything for me. Yeah, I can be the party pooper in that regard. Yeah, that doesn't do anything for me.
4: All right. Bucky, a Mexican circus performer showed off her strength of her scalp by lifting 166.11-pound weight with her hair. Diana Elizabeth Patrice Hermosillo put her long hair into twin braids, and she tied together at the ends and used them to lift 166 pounds of weight. She kept the weight off the ground for 14 seconds. Yay or nay?
5: One, that's crazy. Two, I don't know how she discovered it. I mean, so yay for her. But I don't know when you just wake up and decide, you know what I'd like to try is to hang 107-pound weight off my hair. Yeah. Great for her, though.
0: Maybe that's
5: great
0: magic, but that could have been magic book. It could very well be. I don't know. But you know what? I say yay, yay, yay, because she finally did something with that ugly creative hair. It's too long. You don't want to get a cut. Do something with it. So you lifted some weight.
5: Yeah, I don't know. That's a nice party trick, but I don't know. Weird me.
0: All right, Michael, did a great job. We appreciate that. Okay, now here's the question. Why is she always dissed? That and so much more. Where? On Fox Sports Sunday, coming up here next.
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26: In the NBA playoffs, Oklahoma City leads the Lakers 3-0 after winning in L.A. Saturday night, 131-108. The Thunder outscored them by 25 in the second half. Cleveland down 2-1 now after a defeat of Detroit, 116-109, 35 points for Donovan Mitchell. The NBA draft lottery is Sunday. Golden State re-signed coach Steve Kerr to a 2-year deal. 4 WNBA season openers on Saturday, and the road team won each of the 4, including Dallas, 107-104. At Indiana. In the NHL playoffs, Carolina completed a 4-game sweep with an overtime win at Philadelphia 3-2. Minnesota 5-1 over Colorado. In Major League Soccer, Portland won 6-0 over Kansas City. In baseball, the Braves beat the Yankees in 10. Atlanta dominated the Dodgers 7-2. Former Braves skipper Bobby Cox died at age 84. I'm Steve DeSager.
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0: Two teams are making noise. We'll explain that in just a minute. Good morning, everybody. Happy Mother's Day. This is Fox Sports Sunday on Fox Sports Radio. He's Bucky Brooks. I'm Andy Furman. 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Hit that thumbs up icon and comment away. 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And of course, right now, it's time for the Tire Rack Play of the Day.
29: Harden steps right. Three ball. Got it! Got it! Harden hit it! Harden hit the three! 25.9 to go! James Harden, as the crowd roars with a silencer.
0: It's about time, James, you showed up. Cavs over the Pistons yesterday in the playoffs up in Cleveland yesterday. It was a Tire Rack Play of the Day, courtesy of WMMS 100.7 Cavaliers Radio Network for the Play of the Day. 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The way tire buying should be, the way football should be spoken about, and played and coached and written. Bucky Brooks right here, Buck. Here we go. I tell you what, you made my day. Happy Mother's Day to you, Buck.
5: Hey, thanks, man. I'm not a mom, but like I appreciate it. But I appreciate all the moms that are out there and all the things that they've done to make sacrifice so their kids can grow up healthy and prosperous.
0: Any major plans for the Brooks family for Mother's Day today?
5: No, I'm down. I'm down in Jayville, so I'm gonna send a shout out to my mom. Hang out. The kids are gonna hang out with their mom. It should be fun.
0: That's great. There we go. Now you made my day. You made my day. You always make my day when I read NFL.com, written by Bucky Brooks. But you made my day because you wrote about the team that I grew up with. Everybody remembers the team they grew up with, and I think everybody remembers the first football game they ever went to, all right? I grew up with the New York Football Giants when they played at Yankee Stadium. And I don't know why this is, and maybe you could help me out. I can remember the majority of the players on that team, all right? Number 88 was Aaron Thomas, a great tight end. Andy Rubastelli on the defensive line. Sam Huff on the offensive line, I believe it was. Del Schaffner, a great receiver. And the quarterback, Y.A. Tittle. All right? Why do I remember those guys and I can't remember what day it is? Tell me. I don't get it. I really don't.
5: I mean, they obviously left an indelible mark on your on your brain from your childhood. So maybe that's why you remember.
0: I got a quick story. I remember the New York Football Giants so well. I was an intense letter writer back then when I was like a little tyke, 10, 11, 12, before I even had a typewriter, no computers then. I handwritten letters, okay? I wrote a letter at the time to Mr. Wellington Mara, who owned the New York Football Giants, told him how much I loved the Giants. I did. And one day, we're playing stickball in my backyard in Brooklyn, New York, and a UPS truck pulls up in front of my house. Guy gets out with a big box. I figured it was for me, right? I said to the guy, let me see it. My name was on it with the return label, New York Football Giants. That made me, and it was like, I think the address was 10 Columbus Circle, New York, New York. That was where the office is. I opened it up. You would not believe what it was. It probably was something, the equipment I wanted to throw in the garbage. It was a large athletic supporter, a couple of pairs of socks, some gym shorts, sweatpants, and a jersey, a New York Football Giants jersey. How do you like that from Wellington Mara? Unreal. Never forget it.
5: Oh, okay. So that's why you go hard for the Football Giants. I get it. Makes sense.
0: But you know what? They don't do that anymore because back in the day, they did not have gift shops at stadiums. They did not sell memorabilia. They did not sell swag. They sell that stuff now. They don't give it away because guys like me would write all the time and get stuff, get hoodies and whatever it was and gym shorts from all these teams. Can't do it no more. They don't do it. They won't do it.
5: They gotta make the cash. No, so they're not giving away the goods for free.
0: Okay, let's get into what you wrote about that. It's important. Okay, hold the Giants, put them on hold for a second. Let's talk about that other team in the New York area, the New York Jets, and they shared a stadium. They own the longest postseason drought in the NFL, 15 years. How does that happen? How does that happen in any sport, especially in the NFL, the way the draft is aligned? How is it bad management, bad coaching, drafting bad players? I don't get it. How does that happen?
5: All of the above. Like, everything has been a complete and total franchise failure, from the selecting of coaches to the way they operate, front office and coaching staff, to the players that have been selected, the players, how they've been coached, and the way they perform. Everybody's involved. Everyone has a hand in that. You don't go 15 straight years without making the postseason, without everyone being involved. And this has happened over multiple coaching staffs, multiple GMs, legions of players coming in and out. And so there's a cultural problem, and they need to fix the culture, the environment with which everyone is walking in that building and the way that they are doing their jobs and performing. So that starts at the top all the way down to the bottom. They got to fix that first. Then you got to get the players and the other stuff in to make it happen.
0: No, you say it starts from the top. The top is Woody Johnson, the famous man from Johnson & Johnson. And is he the guy? Is he the one that's screwing things up? Because I don't hear much about him, but the point is that it's his team. So if there's a problem, it falls back on his shoulders, right?
5: Well, it falls back on him because ultimately it is his team. And he sets the vision for how he wants his team to look. And when you look at the best organizations, not saying that ownership is picking the players or whatever, but they're very, very clear about the kind of team that they want. And it goes beyond, oh yeah, I want a winning organization. It goes about what they stand for. What kind of team do you want your fans to see? Not necessarily stylistically, but do you want to see a hardworking team, a team that plays with great passion and energy? Is there a level of physicality and violence that you want to see from your team? What kind of class do you want your team to exhibit when they win or when they lose? All of those things, those are set by the owner. And then the general manager, the coaching staff, their job is to take those, that mission statement that the owner puts out there and to make sure that everything they do falls closely in line to what the mission statement is. And then you do that, you get the X's and O's, get the right players, and figure out a way to win with what you're given. But the owner sets the tone.
0: Okay, now let's talk about the head coach. Second year man, Aaron Glenn. And you said he didn't call plays last year. He said to call plays this year. I'm not so certain that the head coach should be calling the plays. Maybe I don't know. Look, the next game I coach is my first, but the point is that I think you got so much on your mind. Why would you want to call the plays as head coach? Give that to the OC, right? Maybe I'm wrong.
5: It depends on what you believe your superpower is, what your strengths are. A lot of these guys get the job based on what their performance was as a coordinator, even though the job requires completely different skills than what you showed when you were a coordinator or a play caller. When you give that up, sometimes you weaken who you are as a leader and who you are as a coach. If your strength has always been the X's and O's, why would you give that up to be a CEO type and allow somebody else to call plays that really determine your future? Nah, so if you can handle it, what you do is you set it up where you're able to be the play caller. You can have a coordinator that gets the things organized together throughout the week based on what you tell them you want to see. You organize throughout the week the other stuff, and then on game day, you're ready to call the plays. It is a job that if you're going to take on the responsibilities of being the play caller and the head coach, it requires extreme organization. But man, given the resources that these owners provide, you're able to hire people that can fill in the gaps. Executive assistants that can map out everything, your calendar and all that other stuff. You have a million different coaches that can take on some of the other responsibilities, including game management, so you can focus in. But if you are a great play caller, you should never give that up, because that is what separates you from others.
0: You just said something that's very, very, very important, and I don't know why others don't do this. You know, you have got to have someone call the plays that would determine your future. Really, I would never want anybody doing something that I would be responsible for and they're doing it. You know, if I have to do something, I want to do it myself because I'm responsible for it. So why aren't there more head coaches doing that in the National Football League? You know, why would you hand off defensive calls or offensive calls if you know if the team falters, it's your head's going to be on the chopping block?
5: Because it is something that is very difficult to do when you're a first-time head coach. When you're a first-time head coach, because there's not a manual for how to be a head coach, you assume that, okay, I'm going to give this up. It's going to make it easier. I'm going to focus on building the entire team, which is great in theory. But most of us are control freaks as coaches, and that is why we've been able to kind of move up the ranks, because we control the things that we can control. We're really good at controlling those things. When you become a head coach, to do that, you must be able to delegate some of those responsibilities. You got to give up some of the responsibilities that you're required to do as a head coach, because so much of it is nothing to do with what takes place on the field. Hey, man, we need to get the budgets right for the weight room. And what do we want to do when it comes to meals and kitchen stuff? And hey, we got to meet with the business side to make sure we do all this. That's why you have to have a great assistant, meaning a great admin assistant that can plan out your day. You got to have great coaches up under you, whether that's your right-hand man, whether that's some of the quality control people. You have to have a staff up under you that allows you to do what you do really well. In the past, when I was in Green Bay and then later working in Seattle with Mike Holmgren, he was the czar of everything, head coach, VP of football operations, et cetera. He made sure that he had a defensive coordinator that could act as the head coach of that side of the room so he could focus on offense. He also had a longtime coaching colleague that was the offensive coordinator that could set everything up so when he walked into the room, it was in place. He could then do it. And so those relationships have to be with trusted confidants that allow you to kind of do what you do well while allowing them to set you up for success.
0: I have a newfound respect for Zach Taylor, the head coach of the Cincinnati Bengals, because the Bengals was his first head coaching job, and I believe that he's called plays ever since he became head coach. Mm-hmm. He was like the offensive coordinator slash head coach. He did both.
5: Yeah, but also remember, like, so here's even the trickier thing for Zach Taylor and some of those guys that are coming out of L.A. This is their first time calling plays, too. So the challenge is, like, so for Zach Taylor, I'm not only learning how to be the head coach, I'm learning how to be an offensive coordinator and play caller. Whereas some guys have been play callers before, so they have that part down. Others are learning how to do multiple jobs at the same time. So imagine it's your first time calling plays while also having the responsibility of running the entire team. That's a lot of weight on your shoulders. Mike McCarthy had been a play caller before he got the gig. Well, now I'm already been a play caller. I know what I'm doing as a play caller. Now I have the added responsibility of being the head coach. I have to adjust to that. But to adjust to two new jobs, coordinator and head coach, that is a lot. And Zach Taylor deserves a lot of credit for leading the Cincinnati Bengals to the Super Bowl, but that is an enormous task to take on, learning how to be an OC and a head coach. It's not an easy thing to do.
0: I hear you. Now, you mentioned in your NFL.com piece this week that you're high on the Jets, high on the Giants. We'll get to the Giants momentarily, but the Jets traded for Geno Smith and Micah Fitzpatrick, okay? I'm not so certain Geno Smith is going to take them to the promised land. Now, I get it that these guys have playoff experience, but, you know, I'm not so certain that Geno Smith's the guy, and he's been there before. You know, tell me why, what makes you so excited about this Jets team?
5: Well, I'll tell you what makes me excited about Geno Smith being the quarterback. You know, Geno Smith has more 4,000-yard seasons than anybody in Jets history. In fact, he has more 4,000-yard seasons than the Jets. The only other time they've had a 4,000-yard passer is Joe Namath back in 67. Think about that. So he comes in, two 4,000-yard seasons, two Pro Bowl appearances. He gives them a professional at the position. And that gives them a chance to really expand out what they want to do offensively. You talk about the weapons on the outside. Garrett Wilson was there, is already a guy that is on the fringe of being an upper echelon number one. You have Kenyon Sadiq and Omar Cooper coming in to complement him. A.D. Mitchell is on the other side to be a nice number three. Breece Hall, who just signed an extension, he's there at running back. They now have a really solid perimeter set of playmakers to go with an offensive line that should rank as one of the best in the league by the time we get to the end of the season. So I love what they're able to do offensively. Then defensively, you think about like the weapons they brought in, DeMario Davis coming on board, some of the other guys, Minka Fitzpatrick, they bring Noshon Wright. So they have better personnel to play the way that Aaron Glenn wants to play, and he's calling the defense, so he gets to really make it happen on the grass. Last year, he had a defensive coordinator, Steve Wilks, who was more of a zone-based defensive play caller. That was his philosophy. Aaron wants to play man-to-man. He wants to bring pressure. He wants to lock you up on that side. So that helps. But I would say the best thing that they did is if you want to win, you have to bring in winners. And it sounds simple, like, yeah, duh, that's Captain Obvious. Well, to change the culture of a franchise that, as you said, hadn't been to the playoffs in 15 years, well, you got to get people that are used to winning. So you talk about Geno, who has won, went to the playoffs with the Seattle Seahawks, DeMario Davis, who has won, who's been there. Some of the other veterans, Minka Fitzpatrick and others, are used to playing in the playoffs. The first four draft picks came from the college football playoffs. So they're used to the high standards and the championship habits that you must have to win at a high level. All of those factors made me optimistic that the Jets would be a much improved team and a very competitive team this season.
0: I hope you're right. I respect, you know, I've always respected everything you have to say about football. I gobble it up. I listen to it. I put it in my subconscious. But here's the deal. This situation now with Geno Smith, I gotta see it first, okay? Seeing is believing, okay? And also, to tell me that stat that he has more 4,000 yards passing than any other Jets quarterback, that's like saying I have more radio reps than Aaron Glenn. I mean, really. I mean,
5: okay, since 1967, they have not had a 4,000. 1967.
0: You know who they had a quarterback? I remember as a kid, Dick Wood. Dick Wood was a quarterback for the Jets when they played at Shea Stadium. They had nobody under center. It was terrible for years.
5: Boomer Esiason, Ken O'Brien, Richard Todd. They have had quarterbacks, Chad Penny. They've had quarterbacks come through there. None of them have thrown for 4,000 yards since 1967, Andy. 1967. I was even swimming around my daddy's thingies. Like, so just to even think about that. 1967. I'm 55 years old. So that's before I was even born. They haven't had a 4,000-yard quarterback. So for Geno Smith to come in there, at least it gives them credibility at the position.
0: I hear what you're saying. You're right. It's disgusting. It's a statistic that they should not publicize because it's embarrassing. It really is.
5: Well, I don't know if they publicize it. We found it.
0: Either. Yeah. Well, you're right.
5: I mean, they had Keyshawn Johnson, number one overall pick that they took. I mean, they've had Al Toon. They've had receivers come through there. They've had people come through there.
0: Yeah,
5: they have sucked passing the ball. Sucked.
4: Poor Weeb Eubank. I mean, like, this, I'm just thinking we're talking about the New York Jets. Right. They haven't been able to do it. So that is a part of it. But that, I'm not saying that they're going to be airing it out. That's just going to be an air raid type thing. I'm just saying he gives them a legitimate quarterback in the position. Even though he was there before, he is better than he was the version that we saw for the Jets when he was a second round pick.
0: All right, so I'm happy that the New York needs a team. You know, I feel bad for the fans over there. They need something to root for, okay? And they're going to root for the Giants because there's two words that are going to help the Giants right now. John Harbaugh. That's it. You talk about a winner, he's a winner. He's going to be tough with them. He's going to have that bully mentality, and that's going to make them winners. He really will. And they got players. They do have players.
4: Yeah, they do have players, but the John Harbaugh factor is real. And the reason why... Here's a fact. When you go back and you look at history, I believe success leaves footprints. And when you look at the footprint for the New York Giants, when they've won, they've had hard-nosed coaches. You think about Bill Parcells, the success that they had, two-time Super Bowl champion. You think about Tom Coughlin, two-time Super Bowl champ. The common denominator, both were disciplined, detailed. They wanted tough, physical teams that played the right way between the lines. Well, John Harbaugh's been a coach for 18 years. You look at those teams in Baltimore, they bullied people with a hard-nosed, grizzled approach. He's won 10 or more games 11 times in his 18 years. Won a Super Bowl. He comes in instant credibility. As a player, when that guy stands in front of the room, because he's had so much success as a leader of teams, you automatically listen and you're more willing to buy into what he's telling you. And quickly, he had to make a tough decision. Dexter Lawrence didn't appear to be in line, wanted more money, but was out of shape, woefully out of shape when he was there. So they can make a decision. They can reward bad behavior or they can move on. However it went down, they moved on. What does that do? That sends a message. Everyone that is on this team is going to be about the team, and they're going to do it the way that we want to do it. You make those stands. You make those decisions. Now everyone knows exactly what the line is, and that allows you to build the team the way that you need to build it to win games. So I love John Harbaugh coming in, but I'm saying this is a very talented team. Five linebackers that were first-round picks. Arvell Reese and Tremont Edmonds, Brian Burns, Kayvon Thibodeau, Abdul Carter. What does that mean? Oh, we're first round pick. Doesn't mean that they're great. Nah, but it talks about the pedigree athletically, what they bring to the table. Now you got to figure out a way to get that done. Denard Wilson will have to do that. So I'm optimistic on that. And then offensively, building around Jackson Dart. Jackson Dart showed flashes of being a franchise quarterback. Well, now you want to build upon those flashes by making sure that you have the three P's around him. And the P's that we talk about, play caller, playmakers, pass protectors. Say what you want to about Matt Nagy. Like Matt Nagy jumped in from Kansas City and Chicago with Mitchell Trubisky to go to the playoffs right away. Win a division title, win 12 games. He does that with a second-year quarterback. Oh, by the way, he inherits a second-year quarterback in New York. They get Malik Nabers already in the building. Isaiah Likely comes on board. Malachi Fields to go with Theo Johnson. Now on the outside, they have a credible receiving core to threaten people. Cam Scatterboo in the backfield. You like that. Offensive line, they go get Francis Maoanoga to solidify a big physical offensive line to complement that defense. When I look at the Giants, we talk about teams that have the ability to go from worst to first. The New York Football Giants have the pieces in place to make that jump in the NFC East.
0: And I love Cam Scatterboo. You could tell by watching him play, he loves the game of football. He loves to play the game. He'll rush for 1,000 yards this year, don't you think? I do. He'll be a 1,000-yard rusher.
4: I mean, it should be. Now, 1,000 yards is a low bar. I mean, you only got to get like 60, 70 yards to do it. But he is a solid player. Now, he has to learn and he has to be available on the field. And so I'm a little worried about their running game because you got to make sure you have enough to do what they want to do physically. But I do like the way they're constructed. I do like the way they're bigger, more physical up front on both sides of the line. But as much as I talked about Dexter Lawrence and why they needed to move on from him if he was disgruntled in the locker room, that's a big void to replace in the middle now. He's a perennial Pro Bowl player, a disruptive player against the running game. Big body, sexy Dex is a problem. Somebody has to fill it in. They signed DJ Reader, but we'll see if they can do it by committee on the inside to replace what walked out the door when Dexter Lawrence was traded out.
0: Okay, one last thing before we roll out of here, because now you're getting me nervous here with this Dexter Lawrence. You're saying he was out of shape. He's in Cincinnati right now. Is he going to be okay? Is he a good fit in Cincinnati, or is he going to be a problem child?
4: Well, the one thing that I saw, every time I see them post clips of working out on their social,
5: Dexter Lawrence is always featured prominently in it. I don't think that's by, I have to believe that's by design. Dexter, they say, was tipping the scales close to four bills when he was, when he checked in for the Bengals. So they can get him down. They can get him to lose the weight. And in shape, Dexter Lawrence is a Dexter Lawrence that's a problem. I think he's motivated because he got the new money. And then he wants to prove something as an aging defensive tackle that was shipped out from one spot. He has a lot to prove. A motivated Dexter Lawrence would be a much better Dexter Lawrence, which should mean a much better defense in Cincinnati.
0: They got to keep him out of the chili parlors in Cincinnati. Keep him out of there. Really. They should put his picture on the window. Not wanted. Keep out. We don't want him in there.
5: Well, I mean, I don't know. But I think Skyline Chili would certainly want him in the building because that would do wonders for them.
0: He'll probably be doing commercials for them. All right. He's Bucky Brooks. I'm Andy Furman. Get him on X at Bucky Brooks at Andy Furman FSO. Or better yet, 877-99 on Fox, 877-996-6369. We got the Blaine game at the end of this hour, and we are broadcasting live from the Fox Sports Radio studios. But are the odds against him now? That's next.
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0: 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Follow the feed, and you'll find today's full show posted right after we get off the air. We're going to have the blame game in about 10 minutes from now. But this is unbelievable. Bucky, I tell you what, nothing surprises me anymore. Our society right now has turned to a cesspool to some extent. You could bet on anything. You just pick up your phone. I've seen what happened to the Sorsby kid at Cincinnati, now at Texas Tech, betting on things. I mean, obviously, it's a disease, of course, but it's so easy to do. Now, all of a sudden, there are doubts about Mike Vrabel's future as the New England Patriots head coach, and they're growing by the day. Why? Get this. Reports emerging about the private lives of Vrabel and former athletic reporter Diana Rossini, including Wednesday's TMZ report that they spent time on a boat together when she was pregnant. Sports fans, get this, are trading, get this, they're trading real money and speculation that he's not going to coach come week one. Now, there's a website, I guess, called Kalshi, K-A-L-S-H-I. Bo, have you heard of Kalshi? Have you heard of it? I never heard of it. I'm not a wager. I don't bet.
1: Yeah, Kalshi and Polymarket.
0: Oh, you did hear. Okay, so it's a betting site. They downgraded Vrabel's future in New England, lowering his chances of being the Patriots coach for the season opener from 81% to 67%, this as of Friday morning. It's unbelievable. They're betting on whether Mike Vrabel's going to coach the Patriots. What is happening? Help me here.
2: Yeah, I don't know. I think all of this is silly. It's a story that continues to grow, and I know people are trying to make it a sports story, but it's not. Like, it's a salacious thing where our society loves scandal and drama and those things. And even though people have originally talked about the story being one of journalistic integrity, it's less about that. It's more about the salaciousness of two married people engaging in an affair, two public figures going through it, and people can't get enough of it. Now, unfortunately, I would say this for the people around Vrabel and Rossini, there's like collateral damage, right? The more that they continue to bring up all of the details of the reported or alleged affair, the more that it impacts the little people around them, kids, both of them have kids, both of them have significant, all that other stuff. And so people watching it play out, and it's only for their own entertainment. Because that's what it is. Now, as it relates to Mike Vrabel's ability to do his job, it doesn't impact his ability to do his job. Like, the only way it would impact it, if he's not able to handle all of the noise on the outside, and it prevents him from being able to be real with his team. Not only real in terms of like the X's and O's and getting them to play, but just more so the connectivity between him and his team. But I have a lot of confidence in him being able to close the door and have a team meeting where he airs his dirty laundry and he shares whatever he needs to share to get them to understand where he's coming from and those things. Now, with Diana Rossini, like, that's a different thing because she's not the leader of a team, and people will make it where she can't get back in, but there'd be a way for her to get back in the thing. It'd be a scarlet letter that kind of hangs on her for a little bit because the standards that we have, the double standards that we have for women and those things, but all of those things can be worked on. But right now, they're in the storm, and it will continue to be the slow trickle out just because people are paying so much attention to it, and the content creators are benefiting from it because so many people are tuning in to see the next and latest thing that's related to this scandal.
0: I got no problem with Mike Vrabel getting the job and keeping the job in New England. He did a great job. Now, look, if he was like, you know, 3-14 last year, he may have been canned. I don't know. But again, Robert Kraft can't do that because he has his own problems. The reason why Robert Kraft is in the Pro Football Hall of Fame is because of the deals that he's done. All right. Massage parlors, et cetera. Although we move on. But here's the thing. It's not legally wrong what he did with Diana Rossini. It's morally wrong. That's all. And the thing that Mike Vrabel has to worry about, not his team. He'll do a great job coaching. He always has. He's tough. He has to worry about the outside noises. Number one, first day of training camp, you know there's going to be some enterprising reporter, probably a talk show guy from an FM radio station, like a wise guy, going to ask the question, hey, is Diana here? You know, that's going to be the problem, number one. And number two, visiting teams. When he goes on the road, there's going to be banners in every stadium. Where's Diana? I mean, right. You know that's going to happen. That's just the nature of the beast.
2: Yeah, but that happens anyway. So that won't affect him.

0: if anything, like what it potentially could do is a team that has always kind of been viewed as the villain, it can make them forged together. Like in a weird way, you could get a quote unquote win one for the Gipper type feel from the Patriots, because there's going to be a lot of noise and there's going to be a lot of reporters that take pot shots. You are right about there being wisecrack artists that are going to do those things or whatever. And I would say, like, a lot of it depends on how Mike Vrabel handles himself in the press. Now, what he can't do is open himself up to be picked apart by reporters, because honestly, it's really none of their business. Whatever that is, that's between him and the people at home that he has to deal with. But he has to be able to open it up, handle some of those questions, then he has to move beyond it. And how long they persist with those questions, like, he just has to continue to weather the storm. But at some point, everyone's going to have to move on. Everyone's going to have to move on. He's going to have to be able to move on and do those things.
1: You know when they're going to move on, Buck? When there's another blockbuster story. That's when they'll move on. Really.
0: Yeah.
1: That's what happened.
0: A little bit, but this one has had more lasting power than I thought that it would have. And some of it is due to the slow season of the off season.
1: No, but this one has certainly had. Excuse me. It has lasting power because it's coming out in drips and drabs. It's like a leaky faucet. Get it all out at once. If you would have talked about the boat, if you would have talked about being in the nightclub in New York City back in 2020, get it all out of there. I mean, but it's little by little, TMZ's coming out bit by bit.
0: Right, but like, who is he and who are they to share all of their intimate details with us? Why do they have to share that with us? Like, oh, by the way, on this day we did this, and on that day, it's none of our business. Like, that's not for us to make the determination. That's the people within their own homes that have to decide whether they can move beyond it or not. But that's not for us to decide. We don't have that place to make those moral decisions, the decisions on their morality or not. And so that's the thing, that they can't get ahead of it, because you can't fully do it. Now, what they could disclose, hey, look, we had a relationship, inappropriate or not, that's what it is. We're not going to further discuss it. Like, all the details or whatever other details. We engaged in this. That's what it is. Turn the page. That's the only thing that they can do to move beyond it. Because, look, I admit it to whatever it is, that whatever, I can't even say wrongdoing to the public, wrongdoing to the people within their houses. That's it. But that's, I mean, look, the slow leak, the fodder, all that, that's going to continue. When they make a trade for A.J. Brown, that'll open it up again. When they lose their first game or go on a losing streak, that'll open it up. Was he distracted in the offseason by whatever? So it's going to be a cloud that hangs over. But look, man, I have learned from watching these things from afar. The only thing that people can do in those situations is control what they can control. So he can control his team's performance, their preparation and those things. He has to go all in on making sure that the team performs at a high level, regardless of the circumstances outside of the building.
1: Well, there's good news if you're a Patriots fan, because according to Albert Breer from Sports Illustrated, he was on the radio in Boston on the Sports Hub on Friday. He said, quote, "I would say at this point it's definitely not in their plans, the Patriots, to move on from Mike Vrabel." Yeah, really, I could have said the same thing, really. They're not going to move on from him. No, I think if you look at the actions of Kraft Sports, he says, I think it has been a month now since the photos came out. Almost everything has been done in an effort to protect his employment and to protect his team's image. If it's just continued strips and drabs that kind of continue to fill in the blanks of what we already know, that I think the Patriots just ride it out. That's what they're going to do. He won. Don't you think the reason being he's there, not so much because they don't want to make a big deal about it, because he won. He went to the Super Bowl. That's it.
0: Okay.
1: I say, if he's 3-14,
0: let's say this. Let's say the public outcry is like, he needs to lose his job. Do you think he won't get another job?
1: Do
0: we legitimately think that he won't get another job? As bad as it was when this stuff happened with Ime Udoka from the Boston Celtics, and a salacious, inappropriate workplace relationship that he engaged in, that didn't stop the Houston Rockets from hiring him, did it?
1: So do we think that Mike? Look at Rick Pitino. They all come back.
0: Do we think?
1: If you're talented at what you do, you'll get a job.
0: Absolutely. So it's not going to do that. So they have to weather the storm and do all of that other stuff and do it. But remember this, and this is the thing about owners. There's a lot of dirty stuff that has gone out. You talk about Robert Kraft. Some will talk about one of the co-owners for the Giants and potentially being involved in the Epstein stuff, whatever. There's a lot of stuff that takes place. And so the league, in the inner circle, in the boys club of the league, they'll handle it and view this a certain way that the public may not like to hear about it, but they're going to view it differently than some other stuff. And so Mike Vrabel will have an opportunity to coach, whether it's in New England or elsewhere. He is going to be an NFL head coach because he's proven to be one of the best coaches in this generation. So he's going to get multiple opportunities to continue to coach.
1: No doubt about that. Well said. He's Bucky Brooks. I'm Andy Furman. We are Fox Sports Sunday on Fox Sports Radio. It's time. The Blame Game is freaking next.

Syracuse, Cincinnati, and South Florida. He wasn't even ranked by ESPN coming out of high school. And now he will compete with Aiden Childs, the transfer from Little Brother in East Lansing, Michigan State.

0: They had a lot of injuries last season. So I Detroit's a team. That's one of those teams that I should be at their training camp. I kind of get a good feel of where they can bounce back or not.
1: Yeah. Interesting. You like the Packers over the Bears in that division.
0: I do. Okay. Actually, I do. Dan, one of these, this happens a lot. First year coach, Ben Johnson brought a lot of steam in, challenged his players, did a great job. I just don't see him being as good as the record last year, and we'll see if I'm right.
1: We shall find out. A topic for another day. Adam Kaplan, we appreciate it. Happy Mother's Day to all the moms in your life, and we'll talk to you later.
2: All right, Adam.
0: See you guys.
1: All right, let's go to the news desk. Monty Bolaños giving us the latest. What's going on, Monty?
3: What's up, guys? The Knicks are headed back to the Eastern Conference Finals. It was all New York in this game against the 76ers. The final score, 144 to 114. New York hit 24 threes, shooting 57% from beyond the arc. All five of New York's starters ended in double digits. 14 players recorded minutes for New York in today's game. 14. And I think maybe more, but not full minutes. You know what it says, like a stat line, but it doesn't have a number?
1: Yes.
3: Yeah, so maybe even more.
1: Everybody plays, everybody wins.
3: Everybody plays, everybody wins. Exactly. The Timberwolves are going to try to even the series at home against the Spurs. That's going to tip off soon at 7:30 Eastern time, where San Antonio does lead the series 2-1. When it comes to the NBA draft lottery, the Wizards are on the clock. They have the number one overall pick in the upcoming draft. And yes, videos of DeVanza just looking happy, maybe not, confused.
2: Really?
1: It's interesting. Yeah. I wondered, like, with Utah, if he would have got the first pick, you know, like, I mean, he played at BYU for that season.
2: Oh, yeah.
3: Right.
1: You know, there could have been some familiarity.
3: Utah gets the second overall pick. Grizzlies coming at number 3, Bulls coming at number 4, and the Clippers get the 5th overall pick in that trade. With the Pacers, it happened with the Ivica Zubac. Win-win for my Clippers. When it comes to golf at the Truist Championship, Christopher Reitan won it at 15 under par overall. In baseball, 2 games going on right now. The Cardinals and the Padres are tied at 2, and it's the top of the 10th inning in San Diego, top of the 9th inning in San Francisco, where the Pirates and the Giants are tied at 4. Also, San Francisco mascot Lucille brought his mom to today's game. So Lucille, the mascot, is already doing better than Shea.
2: Exactly.
3: The Phillies shut out the Rockies 6-0. Kyle Schwarber, 2 home runs in the win, bringing his total to 16, just like Aaron Judge. He hit his 16th home run of the season, but the Yankees lost again to the Brewers. Back-to-back walk-offs. They beat the Yankees 4-3 to complete a 3-game sweep. It's okay. I'm not trying to talk smack to you, Gary.
2: I feel attacked.
3: Don't worry. The Dodgers lost again to the Braves. All right. 7-2. Same score as yesterday. And Jacob deGrom struck out 10 as the Rangers blanked the Cubs 3-0. He's officially reached 1,900 strikeouts.
2: Woo.
3: I know.
1: Wow.
3: Not too shabby.
1: And I do want to, just because you brought it up, I have a correction to make. If you missed it earlier, you're going to find out. Oh, shocking. Dan made a mistake. And if you're not listening anymore and you heard me make it, you're like, Dan's an idiot. Dan was an idiot. You were talking about the Zubac trade. I was talking about the picks. The picks go to L.A., so it's a 2029 unprotected first. The 2031 would have been, if this pick that didn't land at 5 wouldn't have been conveyed, that would have gone to the Clippers. I think I said it was going back to the Pacers, which is not correct, so I apologize. I just wanted the record to show that the Clippers won.
3: When you said 2031, we all stopped.
1: Yeah. It's not that far away. It's a scary thing.
2: It is not.
1: Thanks, Monty. He's Kerry Rhodes. I'm Dan Beyer. What I want to do, Carry On usually comes up at 6:45 Eastern. I want to hold it to 7 o'clock Eastern just because we're tight. We went a little bit long with our schedule game, and then we were able to fit Adam in. So coming up next, it's a dawn of a new era this weekend in the world of basketball. We'll explain next year. He's Kerry Rhodes. I'm Dan Beyer here on Fox Sports Sunday.
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0: family fun, countless memories. Hillsboro Hops Baseball has provided outstanding times to Portland area fans over the past 12 seasons. And yes, there have been championship moments.
1: A tapper hit back to Curtis. He barehands it. Jogging to first. Flips the crown. And the Hops win. The Hillsboro Hops are the 2014 Northwest League champions.
2: And the 1-2 pitch. Fastball got him swinging. And the Hops have done it. They stream out of the dugout to mob Taylor Clark. For the second consecutive year, the Hillsboro Hops are champions of the Northwest League.
3: Two balls, two strikes, two outs. The Hops a pitch away from hoisting the trophy. Eduardo Herrera trying to nail down the save. Here's the pitch. It is a check swing. Did he go? Yes! Yes! And the Hops stream out of the dugout. Eduardo Herrera, a 1-2-3 ninth inning. You know it, baby. The Hops are the champs again.
0: Those championships have been the highlights of a dozen summers of fun and memorable times at the ballpark. And in 2026, it's even better. This year, the Hops open their palatial new ballpark, one of the best in the nation. And as always, you can hear all the action, home and road, here on Rip City Radio. 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Your voices of the Hops are Rich Burke, Matt Rickert, and Seth Hoyland. And now, let's go out to the ballgame.
4: So a 10 earned run and a 12 earned run game this week, and that is hammered right field. You can add to their total. A 9-10 run inning for the Everett Aqua Sox, and this is just getting out of control. It is 15-1 in the fourth inning. Carlos Jimenez, his second three-run home run of the week. And the Hops are just throwing batting practice to the Frogs here on this Saturday afternoon. I've lost count of how many home runs that is this week. I believe that's number 10. So the hand-operated scoreboard, again, slow to update. It is 15-1. Yeah, indeed, the 10th home run of the week for the Everett Aqua Sox in just five games as the Aqua Sox pour it on the Hillsboro Hops in game five of this six-game series. Final score yesterday was 15-1 as the Hops just avoid being shut out for the second time this week. Hillsboro was shut out 10-0 in game two of this series. And Alberto Barriga, third inning solo home run yesterday, saved the Hops from yet another zero. The home run from Barriga was the Hops' first home run of the week and extended his hitting streak to 10 games as we enter the sixth and final game of this series and the 12th and final game of this 13-game road trip as the Hops had six games in Vancouver, British Columbia, six games here in Everett, I should say 12 games in 13 days as we'll head home and take on the Spokane Indians starting next Tuesday. And the Hops going to try to avoid being on the wrong side of history today. Six-game sweeps are not common here in the Northwest League. We'll get into some of those stats as we get into today's broadcast. And thank you for joining us here on this Mother's Day. Gorgeous afternoon for baseball here in Everett. Happy Mother's Day to all the moms out there. A 4:05 first pitch here at Everett Memorial Stadium for this series finale as the Hops will try to salvage the final game of this series after getting off to a great start on this road trip. The Hops won the first three games of the 12-game trip, and ever since then, the Hops have won just one game. Hillsboro won game one of the series in Vancouver 5-3. Then they beat the Canadiens 7-0. Then a 4-2 victory, and then things went downhill. The Hops have lost 7 of 8 games on this trip since the 4-2 extra inning win on Thursday, April the 30th. And so far here in the month of May, the Hops are just 1-8. And they will look to change things here today. Well, the totals this week are not pretty Everett outscoring the Hops 46-12 in five games this week, and they're out homering the Hops 10-1. Everett hitting 309 this week, Hillsborough hitting just 196. That pretty much tells you all you need to know about how this series has gone. But again, the Hops with a chance to pick up a victory before they head home, and they'll give it to their best arm today. It'll be one of the Diamondbacks' top prospects and the Hops' ace this year, right-hander Wellington Arocena. Arocena consistently throwing 99, 100 miles an hour from the right-hand side. And Arocena actually pitched in relief earlier this week. He was the Hops pitcher who got ejected in Wednesday night's game. He had a 100-mile-an-hour fastball that hit the head of Curtis Washington Jr. That prompted Arocena to be ejected from the game, and also Hops skipper Mark Reed to be ejected from the game. So it'll be interesting. We'll keep an eye on that matchup between Arocena and Curtis Washington. Again, there was absolutely no intent there, and still kind of perplexed as to why he was ejected from the game. I don't think Arocena to this minute really understands exactly why, but he'll have a chance to get revenge here today. He had two scoreless innings before he was ejected from Wednesday night's game. Wellington Arocena, 21-year-old right-hander out of the Dominican Republic, first year in the Diamondbacks system. He was acquired in a trade with the Baltimore Orioles for former Hillsborough Hops shortstop Blaze Alexander. Alexander in the majors this year with Baltimore, and Wellington Arocena has cracked the top 30 of the Diamondbacks' top prospects list. Arocena comes in at number 23 on the list. And of course, Diamondbacks' number one prospect, Ryan Waldschmidt, getting called up to the show earlier this week. Had kind of a welcome to the MLB moment yesterday. He went 0-for-3 with three strikeouts, but what a response for the former Hillsborough Hop outfielder today, as the Diamondbacks again beat the New York Mets at home. Ryan Waldschmidt drove in three of the five runs today, including a two-run double and a RBI single, and then also had an incredible web gem catch in left field, slamming up against the fence at Chase Field and taking away extra bases from Mark Vientos of the New York Mets. So Ryan Waldschmidt off to a great start to his major league career. Waldy is the 69th former Hillsborough Hop to make it to the show. Ryan Waldschmidt was last year's opening day right fielder for the Hillsborough Hops. Getting the ball for the Everett Aqua Sox today will be another top pitching prospect, Walter Ford. Ford, the right-hander, was the 74th overall pick in the 2022 draft, competitive balanced round B selection out of Pace High School in Pace, Florida. 21 years old. He'll be making his 58th career minor league appearance, his 53rd start this year. He's 0-1 in five games, 23 and a third innings pitch, 17 strikeouts with a whip of 1.41. So it will be Walter Ford against Wellington Arocena here today, a pair of hard-throwing 21-year-old right-handers. Today's umpires have taken the field. The visit at the plate has been conducted between the two skippers, Hops manager Mark Reed and interim skipper for the Everett Aqua Sox, Logan Moore. And let me tell you, Ryan Scott might not get his job back if Logan Moore, in his interim week as skipper, goes 6-0. Ryan Scott coming back next week, I would assume, but Logan Moore so far 5-0 this week as skipper of the Everett Aqua Sox, as the Everett Aqua Sox look to complete the rare six-game sweep over the Hillsborough Hops here today. The Hops had lost the first five games of the series in the end of April to Eugene. Hillsborough was looking to avoid the sweep going into the final game of that series, and they indeed got a 3-1 victory. That was the last home game that the Hops had before this 12-game road trip completed. That was a 3-1 win over the Emeralds to avoid the sweep, and the Hops will again look to do that here today. No question, the bats have got to come alive here today at the very small Funco Field. Again, 345 to right center field, 330 to straightaway right, 357 to dead center, 342 to left field. The Hops with just one home run this week, and they are being outscored on the scoreboard 46-12. But one final chance here to pick up a victory before they head home to take on the Spokane Indians. That series next week will be Tuesday through Sunday, and we hope to see you out at the New Hops Ballpark. Tickets can be found at hillsboroughhops.com. You can call the Hops front office. We'll be back in the office starting tomorrow and then through next week for that homestand. The final game of this series, as both teams waiting to come on the field here today. Everett wearing their bright blue Aqua Sox jerseys, blue tops, and blue pants. The Hops wearing their navy blue jerseys with Hillsboro across the chest, and pretty much every player with either pink tape or a pink armband in honor of their mothers here on Mother's Day 2026. Slade Caldwell, who is the Hops leadoff batter today with a bright pink bat. A lot of the top prospects get sent bats for Mother's Day and Father's Day from their bat companies, and Slade Caldwell will lead things off today for the Hops with his bright neon pink bat here on Mother's Day. The Hops and Aqua Sox, game 6 of this 6-game series, game 12 of the road trip is coming right up. We will take a timeout, and on the other side, we will go through today's starting lineups and first pitch. You're listening to Hillsboro Hops Baseball on Rip City Radio, 620 AM.
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0: Well, back here at Everett Memorial Stadium on Mother's Day 2026. Special shout out to all the mothers out there as we celebrate Mother's Day here on this series finale. The Hillsborough Hops, as announced by second-year skipper Mark Reed, they'll lead off with Diamondbacks top hitting prospect Slade Caldwell. He'll be the leadoff batter and be the center fielder today. Alberto Barriga, the Hops catcher, carrying a 10-game hit streak into play today. He'll bat second in the order. He had a solo home run yesterday, the Hops' first home run of this series. Trent Youngblood will bat third. He'll be the second baseman for the second time this year. The Janiking cleanup hitter today is Yasel Soler. 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Gerald Dean will be the left fielder today. He'll bat fifth. The DH, Kenny Castillo, batting sixth in the order. Wallace Clark, the shortstop, bats seventh. Brady Council, the right fielder, moves down to eighth in the order. And Madafi Marte will round out the nine today. Right-hander Walter Ford taking his final warm-up tosses. The starter here for the Everett Aqua Sox. And Ford, a former high draft pick by the Mariners. He was the 74th overall pick in 2022. And Ford will be making his sixth appearance of the year. All five previous outings starts. High ERA for Ford. 6.56 ERA and 23 in innings pitched. He has 27 hits and has allowed 9 home runs this year. That is a big number in just 5 games. Ford, 21 years old. As Walter Ford will be making his 58th career minor league appearance. All of last year in 23 outings, Ford allowed 11 home runs. He is already at 9 through just 5 games. The Hops have got to take advantage of that this week. Slade Caldwell will walk into the box for the Hops. Bright neon pink bat here on Mother's Day as the Jonesboro, Arkansas native will lead it off for Hillsborough. Wellington Arcena will be the Hops starter today as the Hops send their ace to the mound here in the series finale. Slade Caldwell just 1 for 13 this week. That's a first pitch strike, nothing and one. We're underway a little late today at 4.07 p.m. Caldwell, the 29th pick in 2024. Had a double in the ninth inning of yesterday's game, and there's his second hit of the week. Might have broke his pink bat as he's around first, and Slade Caldwell gets the Hops off to a good start here in the first. His second hit of the week and just his fourth hit of the road trip. Caldwell 4 for 32 in this two-week trip. But a much-needed base hit for Slade Caldwell, and kind of what I was talking about last night. Caldwell, hopefully that double gets him going. He's got a big lead over there at first. And Alberto Barriga, the Hops' best hitter this year at the plate. Barriga working on a 10-game hitting streak, and the first pitch from Ford is a swing and a miss. Alberto Barriga, 21-year-old catcher, 4 for 12 this week. He's 10 for 25 on the road trip with 3 home runs and 6 runs batted in. On base percentage of nearly .390 for the Hops catcher, waves and misses there as Ford gets Barriga to chase way off the plate, and the count's nothing and two. Barriga with a arm sleeve on his left arm in bright neon pink, as pretty much every player either has a pink arm sleeve, pink tape, or a pink wristband on here today honoring their mothers. Felden Celestin with bright neon pink cleats here on this Mother's Day. Nothing and two. And the pitch home to Barriga, high chopper hit down the line and past the Hops' third base coach, Gifting Gope, foul. Again, the Hops trying to switch things up, trying to find something that works, and that includes the coaching assignments. Mark Reed in the first base coach's box today, and Gift and Gope is in the third base coach's box. Nothing in two. And the 0-2 home. Got it. Swing and a miss. 89 miles an hour up and out of the zone. That is the fastball from Ford. And he gets Barriga one away. Barriga, a slow walk back to the Hops' first base side dugout. And that'll bring up Trent Youngblood. Well, Youngblood been one of the Hops' best players in general this year. Very versatile. He's the second baseman here today. the former Division III product out of Transylvania University. First pitch to him, and it misses outside, ball one. Youngblood, one of the older position players on the team. He's 24 years old. Trent, 4 for 16 this week, 10 for 36 on the road trip. Youngblood with a couple home runs last week against Vancouver. Here's a ground ball, weakly hit to second. Felden Celestin Fields throws to first, and it's not in time. Infield single for Trent Youngblood. That's his fifth hit of the week, and the hops with some early base runners against Walter Ford. Although anything can happen here at Everett Memorial Stadium, Wellington Arosena has been nothing short of dominant this year, so may only need a couple runs here today. We'll tell you all about Wellington when he comes out for the bottom half of the first inning, but one of the more impressive young pitchers I have seen in my 5 years here. First pitch to Soler, and it misses high, ball one. And I think Yasiel wanted to swing at that, not too high out of the zone. It was a hanging breaking ball. Soler is wearing all pink today. He's got pink tape around both of his wrists, has a pink arm sleeve on his left arm, and bright neon pink batting gloves. As the count is now 2-0 to the Hops' third baseman. Yasiel Soler is due for a long ball. That short fence, 342 in left field, calling his name. This one misses inside again, ball three. Another close call that goes the Hops' way. It's three balls and no strikes. Soler on the road trip, just 6 for 35. This week, 3 for 15. Four home runs and 20 runs batted in. The 3-0 pitch to Yasiel, and it's right down the middle for a strike. Again, Ford does not throw hard. That was in there at 87 miles an hour. I can't imagine that's his fastball, as I don't have pitch type data here, just pitch speed. The 3-1 to Soler. That is his fastball, and yep, again, 87 miles an hour. So not much velocity from Walter Ford. He was the 74th player taken in 2022. He's still young, just 21 years old, and this already his 58th career minor league game. He was behind 3-0 to Soler and has now worked the count even at three balls and two strikes. Two runners on, one out, no score. Game six of this six-game series, and Ford delivers home. Same pitch, same result again, 89. Three straight called strikes. And Yasiel Soler goes down looking at the fastball. Not really sure what else he's looking for there. Soler, in a 3-0 count, gets three consecutive pretty weak fastballs from Walter Ford and watches them all go by. Down he goes, and now Yerald Neen, the batter. Neen bats from the left-hand side, getting a rare start in left field today. First pitch to Yerald. Ground ball, it's off the glove of the pitcher, Ford. He fields it and has no play. He should have let that go by, but easier said than done. As you got a ball screaming back to you, it's natural instinct to try to catch it. He shouldn't have. If it would have gone by him, it would have gone right to the shortstop, Felden Celestin, and it would have ended the inning. But again, you can't blame Ford. He threw his glove up. He had a ball flying right at his face and dies and goes to no man's land out there. That's the Hops' third single of the inning. They have the bases loaded for Kenny Castillo. First pitch to Castillo, and it's in there for a strike, nothing and one. Kenny Castillo looking for his first home run of the 2026 campaign. Castillo 3 for 8 this week with three singles. Base is full. Ford delivers home. Check swing. Castillo went around, and it's nothing in two. Kenny, one of two catchers on the Hops roster. He's the DH here today. Ford looking to strike out the side here. Guys, he struck out Alberto Barriga swinging, struck out Yasiel Soler looking. Base is loaded for the Hops, trying to get something home here. And Castillo hits it off the end of the bat towards shortstop. Celestin Fields and tries to toss it with his glove. It goes to no man's land. That'll score two runs. Youngblood scores. Caldwell scores. And the Hops lead it 2-0. That's the first bad thing that Celestin has done all week, as he tried to make a dazzling play with his glove. It will be an infield single and an error. So the infield single will allow Slade Caldwell to score, and then Trent Youngblood scoring on the error. If Celestin would have ate it, it would have just been one run. That is already the fourth single of the inning. And here's Wallace Clark. First pitch to Wallace. Wave and a miss. It's nothing and one. Gerald Neen gets into third on the play. And Kenny Castillo is over there at first base. The Hops lead it 2-0. Already four hits here in the inning. The 0-1, and it's hit off the end of the bat. Looper down the left field side, and it's back and out of play. Another nothing and two count here. This time to Wallace Clark. The Hops this week are being outscored 46-12. And with those two runs, it's 46-14. Nothing and two here to the left-handed hitting Wallace Clark. It's a little dribbler, and that is foul. Four singles in the first inning for the Hops. Slade Caldwell, Trent Youngblood, Gerald Neen, and Kenny Castillo. Castillo gets one RBI on that last one, and he's over there at first base. There's a ground ball hit right to Felden Celestin, and he tried to flip it to second with his glove, and the second baseman covering wasn't ready. And then the ball again just floated off into no man's land, allowed two runners to score. The nothing and two pitch, and Wallace Clark ropes it into right field, the fifth single of the inning. And the Hops returning the favor on Everett. They're taking BP on Walter Ford here in the first. Five hits, all five singles. That moves the line. Gerald Neen scores. It's 3-0 Hillsboro. And the pitching coach coming out for the Everett Aqua Sox, as Walter Ford getting hit hard here in the first inning. Looking for a tuition-free public school in Oregon? 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Kenny Castillo into second base. Wallace Clark over there at first. This is the eighth batter of the first inning. It's a singles party for the Hops here in the first. And a right-hander warming up in the Everett bullpen. First pitch, and Council waves and misses. He was fooled there. Nothing and one. Yesterday, the Aqua Sox took a 3-0 lead of their own in the first inning on a three-run home run. One of four home runs in yesterday's game. The 0-1 pitch to Council is a little looper hit to shallow center field. Johnny Farmello going back. He shades the sun, and that will do it. The Hops, five hits, three runs in the top of the first inning. We will go to the bottom half of the first. Wellington Arasena coming out for the Hops. It is 3-0 Hillsboro on the Hops Broadcast Network.
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0: First time this week, the Hops with a three-run lead. How about that? In the series finale, Hops trying to avoid getting a rare six-game sweep on their behalf as the Everett Aqua Sox will lead things off with Carter Dorigi. And this is interesting here. Wellington Arcena, it's his first outing since he appeared in relief earlier this week. It was supposed to be his only outing of the week, but it got cut short. He pitched just two innings as he was ejected from Wednesday night's game after hitting Curtis Washington Jr. in the head with a 100-mile-an-hour fastball. There's a 96-mile-an-hour heater, and it's in there for a strike. One ball and one strike to Carter Dorigi. Well, Wellington Arcena has been nothing short of spectacular this year. He is 16 and two-thirds innings, has allowed just a 1.62 ERA. Only 10 hits and 3 earned runs with 20 strikeouts in the 16 and two-thirds innings. It's a career minor league ERA of just 2.04. And already Alberto Barriga going out to talk with Wellington Arcena. Not sure if they're getting crossed up out there as Barriga now back behind the mound or behind the dish. It's two balls and one strike here to Carter Dorigi. Arcena making his 69th career professional appearance, his 45th start. Again, first year in the Diamondbacks organization after being acquired in a trade with the Baltimore Orioles. Dorigi bunts it right back to Arcena. He fields, he throws to first, and he makes the play, one away. Well, Dorigi bunted it right back to Arcena and just kind of say, hey, make the play, and he did. You so often see pitchers just kind of speed up when they got a ball coming back to them and not able to make the throw to first, but Arcena makes it with ease, and there's one away. Here's Johnny Farmello. He's got a big fan in the stands down to our right. You'll hear him throughout the game. All fun, though, with one of the Aqua Sox super fans. Sits in the front row right behind the on-deck circle, and he's loud, but he's proud. And the 1-0 in there for a strike. One ball and one strike. All the players love him. He's only positive to both teams. Cracks jokes here and there, but never anything vulgar or anything too aggressive towards either side. The 1-1 misses outside ball two. Two balls and one strike. Well, Johnny Farmello, one of the many Mariners top prospects who's having a big week this week. Farmello is 5 for 14, hitting .357 this week. Arcena drops in a breaking ball for a strike, and it's one ball and two strikes. Wellington Arcena making his fifth start of the year, and he delivers home and a swing and a miss, 92-mile-an-hour tailing fastball there. And down goes Farmello, two up, two down for the best hitter in the Northwest League, Felnin Celestin. Celestin batting .330 this year. Switch hitter batting from the left-hand side. He's gotten a first-inning hit in the last three games. Bright neon pink bat. Slade Caldwell used the bright neon pink bat. He had a single in the first for the Hops. And Celestin swings and misses at a 98-mile-an-hour heater from Arcena. 15-game on-base streak for Felnin Celestin, who looks like he's well on his way to his third consecutive Northwest League Player of the Week honor. Swing and a miss there. Change up from Arcena, and he's ahead nothing and two. Wellington working quickly and efficiently here. Luke Stevenson waiting on deck. As the 21-year-old right-hander looks in and delivers outside. Celestin is still just 20 years old. Out of the Dominican Republic, international free agent signing back in 2023. Next one misses low, ball two, two balls and two strikes. Five hits already for the Hops. They have a 3-0 lead. All five hits were singles against Walter Ford. Now the 2-2 skips into home. Ball three. Three balls and two strikes. That one skips over the backstop and into the front row. Youngster in the front row, probably not expecting to get a ball with the netting right there, but it hopped right over the top of it. And the count now 3-2 to Felnin Celestin. Arosena delivers home. It's a breaking ball. Misses outside. Ball four. So Celestin doesn't get a hit, but he gets on board again. And he's at first for Luke Stevenson. Now the Frogs with a couple Northwest League Player of the Week candidates this week. Luke Stevenson, he's batting just 250, but his four hits have been loud this week. All four of his hits have gone for extra bases. He's driven in eight runs as he plays here in his fifth game of the week. First pitch to him is inside, ball one. Power on power here. The flame-throwing Wellington Arosena, the slugging catcher Luke Stevenson. Stevenson batting 391, three home runs, and 18 runs batted in. Celestin takes his lead at first, doesn't go anywhere. That one in there for a strike. Slider, and it's one ball and one strike. Luke Stevenson, the 35th overall pick in 2025. He's the Mariners' number 8 ranked prospect. And he takes a big cut there at a fastball and comes up empty. One ball and two strikes. As Stevenson gets right-handed pitching this year, batting 310. And all three of his home runs have come against right-handed pitchers. Wellington Arosena is a right-handed pitcher. Celestin has a big lead over there at first. One ball and two strikes. Hillsboro leading 3-0. And the pitch home, and he pulls the string. Swing and a miss. Down goes Stevenson. And a couple strikeouts for Wellington Arosena here in the first inning. The Hops coming back up. They lead 3-0 on this Mother's Day in Everett. Take a timeout on the Hops Broadcast Network.
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0: Top of the second inning here at Everett Memorial Stadium. Hillsboro 3, Everett nothing, as the Hops have a rare lead this week. Madafi Marte will lead things off, the nine-hole hitting first baseman against the soft-tossing Walter Ford, and the first pitch misses outside, ball one. Yeah, Ford's fastball just 87, 88 miles an hour, has significantly lost velocity since he was drafted in the third round, and Marte hits it deep to right field, back at the track, and it's over the head and off the warning track of Anthony D'Onofrio, and Madafi Marte has the Hop's sixth hit of the game. It's the first extra base hit, a leadoff double, and Slade Caldwell coming back up. Well, Caldwell indeed broke his bat on that first inning single. So Caldwell, no more bright pink neon pats left in his bag, so he'll go back to his traditional bat with a black knob and a gray barrel. First pitch to Slade, outside ball one. Six hits already for the Hops here in the series finale. Coming into this game, Hillsborough was being out hit 51-31 and outscored 46-12. Ground ball hit to short, Celestin Fields, but no play. Another infield single for the Hops. And Slade Caldwell has hits in each of his last three at-bats. Seventh hit of the game already. And there's runners on the corners with nobody out. So that double yesterday indeed, getting Slade Caldwell going. He doubled, nearly missing his first home run of the year off the top of the left field fence. And Caldwell over there at first, perfect candidate here for a steal with runners on first and third. The Alberto Barriga, the Hops catcher at the plate, and he takes the first pitch for a called strike, nothing and one. Barriga struck out swinging in the first, looking to extend that hit streak here. If he does, the Hops will have at least a 4-0 lead. The 0-1 to him, and it's a sky-high pop-up. It'll stay on the infield. Luis Swiesbel shielding the sun. He's in foul territory. He makes the catch, and there's one away. So Barriga chases that breaking ball. He fouls out, and one away for Trent Youngblood. Youngblood with one of the five first-inning singles. As the Hops loaded the bases in that first inning, got runs on a Wallace Clark single, a Kenny Castillo single, and a single from Gerald Nee. First pitch is outside, and they snap throw to second as they were expecting Caldwell to take off there. Again, as we expected, a potential first and third steal chance for the Frogs, but they don't take off. Yasel Soler waits on deck. It's 3-0 Hillsborough, already seven hits for the Hops. Just one out here in the top half of the second inning. Caldwell stays put at first, a slow breaking ball in there for a strike, 1-1. So forward with a 73-mile-an-hour curveball. His fastball just 87-88. And the Hops hitting him hard so far here today. Madafi Marte, and they pick off Caldwell at first. You could hear the Hops dugout yelling, back, back, and Slade Caldwell is caught stealing. He's picked off first base. And there's two away. So Caldwell's single is erased. And Trent Youngblood now with a runner at third and a 1-1 count. Good pickoff move there from Walter Ford. Marte at third, and the pitch home to Youngblood is hit down the left field line and just foul. Just foul as Curtis Washington Jr., the left fielder, was giving chase. Youngblood would have had an easy stand-up double there. Yasel Soler waiting on deck will pick up the bat and wait for Trent Youngblood to come back to home plate. As Youngblood taking his time, he was quick out of the box, was halfway around first base by the time that ball fell foul. And the pitch clock just now starting, 18-17-16, with a runner on third. Madafi Marte 90 feet away from making it 4-0. Youngblood already a hit here today. The 1-2 to him, and it's hit to left field. That will fall for a base hit. Another RBI for Trent Youngblood. He's 2-for-2 today, and it is 4-0 Hillsborough. The Hops' eighth hit of the game with just two down here in the second inning. And Yasel Soler now the batter. Madafi Marte scores. So the Hops trying to catch up on that big run deficit through the week. They had scored just 12 runs the entire week in five games, and they already have four with just five outs recorded here in the series finale. Nothing and one to Yasel Soler. Gerald Neen waits on deck. It's 4-0 Hillsborough. Youngblood has his lead. He stays put, and Soler hits this one to dead center field. Farmello back at the track, and he will make the catch. Yasel Soler just missing that one. But the Hops get another run on a couple more hits in the inning. We'll go to the bottom half of the second. It's 4-0 Hillsborough on the Hops Broadcast Network.
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back at it on Tuesday when the Spokane Indians come to town. So Weisbal pops it up left side. That is back and out of play. As we are the latest game started in the Northwest League today, one of the latest games in all of minor league baseball, a 4 o'clock start on a Sunday here in Everett. And if you can tell, that's not a favorable start time to really anybody, because it is very rare for a game to start that late on a Sunday. On a getaway day, pitch misses outside, ball two, 2 balls and 2 strikes. Every other game in all of high A is in the books. Eugene with another win. They are 25-8, 13-8 win over Vancouver today. And Spokane wins the series finale against Tri-City 8-3. Again the 2-2, and Sweetspell, good wood on that. Line drive, base hit to center field. That's a great at-bat from Luis Sweetspell. And the Hops had a 4-0 lead. The first three batters of the inning have reached base. And Blake Nation, the Hops pitching coach, going to come out and chat things over with Wellington Arocena. 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Back to action here. The Aqua Sox threatening again in the second inning. Already one run home. Two runners on with nobody out. It's a 4-1 Hillsborough lead, and Anthony D'Onofrio takes ball one. So the Hops ace out there, Wellington Arocena, and the Frogs making life tough on it. Already 32 pitches in the game for Arocena, and there's nobody out here in the second inning. The next pitch is outside as well. Ball two, 2 balls, and no strikes. The scoreboard shows 3-0. I don't believe that to be correct unless there was a pitch clock violation that I missed in there. And Arocena delivers home, and it is outside, and that is ball four. So there was a pitch clock violation on Wellington Arocena. I did not catch that. And a four-pitch walk to Anthony D'Onofrio. And what a showdown here. Curtis Washington Jr., the batter. This is who Wellington Arocena hit in the head with a 100-mile-an-hour fastball on Wednesday. And he was ejected from the game. First pitch from Arocena to Washington is a fastball. Oh, man, that's not a good call from the plate umpire. He calls it a strike, but was way outside. And Arocena will take it. It's nothing and one. Bases full, nobody out here in the second. Next pitch, that is low. 1-1. Curtis Washington Jr. hit a home run in that game. He's got one of the 11 home runs this week for the Aqua Sox. Believe it or not, he could give them a lead with one swing of the bat right here. The 1-1 pitch, check swing, didn't mean to swing, and mad at himself, Washington fouls that one off, a slider, and the count 1-2. Well, for Washington right now, out of the 9-hole spot, his goal is to simply put the ball in play. Easier said than done against the flame-throwing Arocena, but with the top part of the order due up next, bases loaded, nobody out. Just get Wood on the ball, put that thing in play, and he does it. He chases a 97-mile-an-hour fastball out of the zone, and a big strikeout there for Wellington Arocena, one away. And now the top of the order here for Carter Durigi. Durigi had 3 hits a couple days ago, had a leadoff base hit yesterday, 6-for-19 this week, a home run and 5 runs batted in. Batting 283 this year, the 22-year-old from Cherry Hills Village, Colorado. First pitch from Wellington, and it's a called strike. 0-1. Durigi bunted right back to Arocena in his

0: first at bat earlier today. Tough guy to double up, but again, he's just trying to put it in play against Arcena. The 0-1 is grounded foul, and now Wellington in full command here, nothing in two. And Arcena, although doesn't have overly powerful strikeout numbers this year. He has 20 strikeouts in 17 innings, so that's good. But you look at his career numbers, 264 strikeouts in 217 innings. That is really good. And he's got another one. Swing and a miss for Carter DeRiggi. Back-to-back Ks with the bases loaded and nobody out. And he's got a chance to get out of this. A leadoff home run from Josh Caron, a single from Brandon Ikey, a single from Luis Swiesbel, and then a walk by Anthony D'Onofrio. And let's go Johnny Farmello chance ring out from the Aqua Sox superfan. Johnny Farmello the batter. Two down, first pitch to him, swing and a miss. 97 up and out of the zone. Farmello has already struck out today. So far for Wellington Arcena, four of his five outs recorded have been strikeout swinging. The 0-1 to Farmello, check swing, did he go? No, he did not. Nearly could have been a called strike, but to no avail from the plate umpire. The Hops don't have anybody throwing in their bullpen, but if Farmello reaches, they will. As everybody in the bullpen standing up, looking at home plate right now. The 1-1, and that just misses outside. Ball 2, 2-1. Runner at third for the Frogs is Brandon Ikey. Luis Swiesbel at second. Anthony D'Onofrio at first. Already one run home. It's 4-1 Hillsborough. Johnny Farmello has driven in 11 runs this year. And the 2-1 to him is high. Ball 3. Three balls and one strike. Have to imagine Farmello will be taking all the way here. Wellington Arcena just a 1.02 whip this year. That is walks and hits per innings pitched. He's walked just 7 batters in 16 and two-thirds innings. And he delivers low, ball 4. Just like that, the Frogs have cut the deficit in half. It is now Hillsborough 4, Everett 2. Brandon Ikey scores. Luis Swiesbel into third. Anthony D'Onofrio into second. And, oh man, now you got trouble. Felnin Celestin is the batter. And let me tell you the things he could do in this at-bat. And that might do it for Wellington Arcena. The Hops starter does not make it out of the second inning as the Aqua Sox chase the Hops ace from the game. The bases are loaded, and they're bringing in Yoanhel Gonzalez. Oh, Gonzalez, who has really struggled to throw strikes this year, coming in a bases-loaded situation against one of the best hitters in minor league baseball. All sorts of trouble for Gonzalez coming up here. We'll actually stay here. We'll stay here for this two-out pitching change as Gonzalez will face Felnin Celestin after he throws a couple warm-up tosses. Celestin is batting 9 for 19 this week. Actually, make it 9 for 18. 500 on the dot. He's got a double, 2 home runs, and 7 runs batted in. The 20-year-old switch-hitting infielder is batting .330 this year. And if he gets a hit right here, he pretty much has secured his third consecutive Northwest League Player of the Week honor. Well, and here's kind of when you hold your breath if you're a Hops fan, as the Hops go to the bullpen, and the first pitcher out of the bullpen is a guy who has really struggled to throw strikes this year. And that's not what you need here with the bases loaded. Arcena just walked home a run. And Yoanhel Gonzalez coming on to pitch. The 21-year-old right-hander with a 10.32 earned run average. Gonzalez 9 walks and a hit by pitch in 7 and two-thirds innings. Although over his last two outings, he's been better. He walked 5 batters back on April the 19th, but his last two outings have been solid. He struck out 4 batters in each of them. He's got really good strikeout numbers this year. 13 Ks in just 7 and two-thirds innings. But Felnin Celestin has already done plenty of damage this week. He steps up from the left-hand side. Bases loaded. Two runs home. Yoenel Gonzalez out of El Tigre in Venezuela. First pitch breaking ball drops in at 71 miles an hour for a strike. Gonzalez joined the Hops on May the 26th of last year. Free agent signing back in February of 2023. Bases loaded, 4-2 Hillsborough. Another breaking ball outside. Ball one, one ball and one strike to Felnin Celestin. He's batting 330, 23 runs batted in. He has driven in 7 runs this week alone. The 1-1 to Celestin. Low gets by Barriga. There's that wildness. Run scores. And just like that, it's a one-run game. Everybody advances. The wild pitch from Gonzalez and Sweetspell scores. And that was my exact concern, bringing in Yoenel Gonzalez with the bases loaded. No room for error for a guy who has been wild. And the run scores. It's now Hillsborough 4, Everett 3. And now a base hit will give the Frogs the lead. Two balls and a strike to Celestin. The right-hander delivers home, and it's fouled straight back. 93-mile-an-hour fastball. Celestin takes a big cut there, and he's hopping up and down. You can tell when a guy wants to see that same pitch again or wishes they did more with something, and that's the body language from Felnin Celestin right there. He liked that pitch. Would be shocked if Gonzalez gives it to him again. Two balls and two strikes, two away. Bottom of the second, 3 runs home. And the Frogs looking for more. First base is open. The pitch to Celestin is a slow curveball that's hit foul. Look, Gonzalez, his curveball looking extra slow today. I don't remember his curveball being 71, 72 miles an hour. But almost a 20 mile an hour difference between that fastball and curveball. Felnin Celestin, bright neon pink bat here on Mother's Day 2026. He can give Everett the lead with a base hit. Gonzalez looks in, 2 balls, 2 strikes, the pitch home, check swing, and it hits Celestin. Celestin is hit by the pitch. They appeal to second. He doesn't go. And Celestin is saying, I got hit by the pitch. The home plate umpire doesn't realize it. And now the umpire going to talk to the base umpire, and one of these managers is going to be hot here. That ball clearly hit Celestin, and he will go down to first base. And yep, Mark Reed is the guy who cannot believe it. He's saying, that's your call. And the home plate umpire didn't make the call. Mark Reed is absolutely irate. Again, he is pointing at home saying, you're 2 feet away. How do you not make the call? The home plate umpire did not make the call. It was the base umpire. Reader's already been ejected once this week, and he is letting the home plate umpire hear it, and Mark Reed has been tossed from the game. The second time this week, and Reader's going to get his money's worth. He's going back out for more. Mark Reed is in the face of Brady Parrish. Brady Parrish, the base umpire, Patrick McMorris behind the plate. Mark Reed kicks dirt over home plate. Reader cannot believe it. He is now pointing in the face of the base umpire, Brady Parrish. He throws his hat on the ground. And Mark Reed is heading for the showers. Mark Reed cannot believe it. His hat is laying on home plate. And Reader walking out the left side as he kicked dirt all over home plate. He threw his hat down on home plate. And Gifton Gopé, the Hops' third base coach, will go pick it up. Mark Reed with an absolute explosion on the home plate umpire, Patrick McMorris. Well, he's going to have to open up his pocketbook there. Mark Reed was hot, and that's one of the all-time ejections you'll ever see in minor league baseball. The bases are loaded with 2 down. First pitch is a strike to Luke Stevenson. It's nothing and 1. Yeah, I could tell the second that happened, somebody was going to be hot. And Mark Reed is the one who was hot after that. And he's going to take an early shower here today. His team with a 4-3 lead. The second time this week that Reeder's been ejected. As he gets ejected by home plate umpire Patrick McMorris for the second time this week. A ball and a strike. Luke Stevenson takes it down low. Ball two. Two balls and one strike. Luke Stevenson with the bases loaded and two away. Outfield playing straight up. And the 2-1 pitch to Stevenson. Ropes it right to Medeiffy Marte. That'll end the inning. That had to be 100 miles an hour off the bat, and that'll end it here in the frame. So Celestin gets hit by a pitch. Mark Reed ejected from the game. Luke Stevenson lines out to first. The Frogs get three in the second. We'll go to the third inning of play. It is 4-3 Hillsborough on the Hops Broadcast Network.
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0: Well, top half of the third inning here at Everett Memorial Stadium. The Hops without their skipper, Mark Reed, who has been tossed for the second time this week in an all-time ejection here today. Reeder tossed from the game in the last half inning, kicked dirt all over home plate, tossed his hat on the ground, and walked out stage left. The Hops with a 4-3 lead as they strand the bases loaded as Luke Stevenson lined out to end the inning. And a first pitch strike to Yerald Neen. The count is nothing and one. Well, any ideas of getting out of here early? Unless you're Mark Reed, that's not going to be the case. Already a 1 hour game, and it's only been two innings. Ground ball to short. Celestin slips, and Yerald Neen has his second infield single of the game. That is the ninth hit of the game for the Hops. And another infield single. That is the fifth infield single of the game. And there is nobody out here in the third. And Kenny Castillo is the Hops hitter. Castillo with an RBI single, infield single in the first. And he swings at the first pitch and pops it up to shallow center field. Farmelo coming in. Farmelo will make the catch. And there's one away. Fly out to center, one out. And Wallace Clark, who had an RBI single in the first, will come up. Brady Council waits on deck. Already nine hits for the Hops. They have nine hits here in today's game. Four runs, but have just a 4-3 lead. Coming into the game, Hillsborough had just 31 total hits over five games. And already nine here, and they've recorded just seven outs in the game. Hops hitting coach Jim Adusi, the first base coach, Gifton Gopé, the acting skipper, and he's in the third base coach's box for the Hops. Yerald Neen at first, and the next pitch, and it's fouled back and over the netting and into the stands. Ball bounces around. Good crowd here on this Mother's Day. Happy Mother's Day to all the moms out there. Special shout out to my mom, Barbara. Happy Mother's Day. Love you, Mom. As Wallace Clark, bright neon pink batting gloves on, takes that one outside. Ball one, one ball and two strikes.